0: but like, it's not one of the world-class stadiums, really, that we have in this country. And it's funny because, you know, I mean, if you look at all the different aspects of what's going on with the World Cup, you really shouldn't have the final at that stadium, right? Mm-hmm. I mean, come on. Like, it really should be here in Los Angeles. But I understand time zones in Europe and all this. But, like, come on. You know, SoFi was built to host world-class events like that. And I think it, even though it's not the way the stadium is supposed to be configured, obviously, because you don't have the field suites and all this stuff and then the grass is in there, like, it looks a little bit different. But it looks amazing on television to see this event here at that stadium. And I wish that that's where the final were being played, but it's not.
1: Miles, I have to bring something up because it's on the rundown here, and it's something that I've texted my friends at least a minimum of 5 times about already in the week that this event's been going on. The main studio crew on Fox is hilarious to me with the dynamic of Thierry Henry, Zlatan, and Alexi Lalas, where Zlatan and Thierry are two of the best to ever do it, and then there's Lalas, and the two of them are just basically staring him down after every single thing he says, like, what are you talking about, dude? Pretty much on every single thing Alexi has said the last week.
0: The funniest thing that we can say here that they can't say over there is wanker, right? Like, I mean, I didn't even know that was so bad. And then, like, Lalas says it, and then the three of them are like, oh my God! And then they're like, everybody here's like, that's a bad thing. Because they throw some words around over there across the pond that like make me squirm, man. You know, like they're and we don't we're on the radio.
2: By the way, I'll break in because I will do it carefully because I'm a professional. They use the C bomb like I want to use.
0: Yes, that's what I was referring to.
2: It's unbelievable how much it's used. Apparently, yeah. Like, we're not supposed to be saying wanker.
0: Yeah. Like, and that, I'm like, okay, I didn't realize where the line was. I bet Lalas didn't realize where the line was there either. But now he's just, he doesn't care. He's just a line stepper. And I loved how Zlatan yesterday after, I don't remember what game it was. It was like, people who are ignorant call it arrogance. It's really just confidence when Lalas had just said that somebody was going around a little bit too arrogant. Like, oh my gosh. I don't know how they're going to continue that for another couple weeks, but it's going to be fun.
2: Miles, first, take me behind the thought process here. Is this, because we could compare this to some booths and conversations and shows that are on American TV. Do you get the sense that Thierry Henry and Ibrahimovic are like, we were awesome, you're a clown, so you don't get to speak on our level? Or is he saying stuff that is really stupid?
0: I think it's more the latter. I think that they understand that, like, look, they're working for Fox. They're working for American television. There's going to be an American on the set, but it's the comments combined with, you don't know what you're talking about with, you know, oh, you weren't at our level as a player anyway. So, like, why in the world should we respect you? And then that's kind of the dynamic that plays out. I do wonder what it's like in the green room, because there are times where you get this dynamic on camera and then off camera, everybody's like buddy, buddy, and it's fine. But like, I don't know, because I don't know any of these people. So it's just very interesting to me to watch it play out in real time, where basically everybody online is like, yeah, Zlatan, get him, Henri. Like, because we all agree, like, he sounds like a clown, but like, I don't know, maybe that works for what they're doing.
2: He's getting killed. Lalas is getting killed by lots of people out there. Okay. On the meter of outrageous statements, and I'm not even really sure why this guy was speaking about it, but I saw that Florio picked up on the fact that someone commenting on the UFC White House said that that card had more viewers than the Super Bowl. Did you see this story? And the person who was quoted is a guy from the RNC, Joe Gruters, who said, I think more people watch UFC Freedom 250 than watch the Super Bowl. The numbers are out. And while UFC did a nice number, it's like upwards of like 6 million viewers on Paramount Plus. That's not the Super Bowl.
0: It's the about 100 million more people watched the Super Bowl.
3: Yes.
0: I like, we were talking about this, you know, at work today. obviously, as you just pointed out, Florio covered it. You can read it at profootballtalk.com. But it's like, I don't understand why anybody would fix their mouths to say something that outrageously stupid. Like,
2: you know why. And this is, I mean, this kind of goes back to the whole thing that Dana White was trying to sort of create some space. And he's like, hey, this event is not political, but people,
0: right.
2: I didn't never believe that, but people are going to grasp onto it. And then now it's like an us against them weird deal where the guy from the RNC is like defending UFC and ratings. And what are we doing here?
1: By the way, it's not just some guy from the RNC. He's legitimately the chairman for the RNC.
2: I guess that makes it worse. He should be what, next level informed?
1: Yeah.
0: Well, I think that it's ridiculous on its face, because every year we hear, oh my gosh, it was what, you know, 90 million in what, 2012, and it's just been pretty much steadily going up. And I think this year it actually wasn't the highest ever, but you know, it's still 98 plus million people watching this. So the fact that you're going to, like, I don't know why anybody would fix their mouths to say something like that when the Super Bowl is on free TV and this was pay-per-view because it's on Paramount Plus. So it inherently, it's not going to be anywhere close. And nobody watches anything like they watch the NFL. So I don't know why we have to say these things. Like, I guess we're placating one person, but at the same time, like, that person probably even knows that this is a ridiculous thing to say on its face. And, like, just come on, man. Come on.
2: By the way, as a fight fan, I would love to see big CBS carry these cards, like, you know, maybe two or three a year and get monster numbers. Obviously, they're trying to build the whole thing, and they were trying to drive people to the pay service of Paramount Plus. And if the numbers can really be that big, listen, they're not going to get 125 million. Or I think Marco Rubio said he thought 1 billion people would be watching around the world. Again, that would outpace just about everything that's ever been on TV, including, I think, the World Cup, like, might have done 1 billion a couple of years ago. But it's interesting. Once you start comparing stuff to the NFL, you're getting in crazy territory. Miles Simmons, Peacock, and Pro Football Talk is with us. All right. So last hour, we're really getting kind of worked up about the college football end of the Brendan Sorsby story. Now there's the NFL end of it. First of all.
0: Yeah.
2: Could the NFL just block this whole thing? You know what? We're not cool with you. There is no supplemental draft, brother.
0: He does have to apply for the supplemental draft. And so that's one of the steps that I think that sometimes people are skipping past. And yes, I think it's a very low chance that the NFL would block Brendan Sorsby from entrance into the NFL via the supplemental draft. I think it's low, but it's not zero. Right. And whenever you're dealing with the NFL and there is an approval process, you have to go down the scenario path of, hey, what if this does not happen? Again, I don't think that that's what's going to happen here. I would be very surprised if that were to happen. However, is there a chance that it happens? Yes, there is, because the NFL has that right. And they could say, in theory, hey, you knew that you were about to lose your college eligibility. And you knew that in time to apply for the NFL draft in 2026, right? And in theory, he did. So that's one argument that they could use to say, no, you're not eligible for this in 2026. I just don't really see that happening, just based on the way this has gone. The other aspect of this, if they do approve of Sorsby, you know, coming into the league and he gets drafted, and or if he doesn't get drafted, subsequently signed, then what would maybe be the case is he could get suspended on the way in, right? I mean, we sort of saw that with Terrell Pryor. You know, there have been sanctions for other different coaches and things like that. So I think that there's a possibility of both of those things happening. I think a suspension on the way in for the gambling is probably likelier than him not getting the eligibility granted for the supplemental draft, though.
1: Would you take him?
0: No. I would not take a quarterback with a gambling problem. I mean, I just wouldn't. I'm unless I am in a situation where maybe I'm the Buffalo Bills or I am the Cincinnati Bengals and I have a quarterback and I'm drafting a backup. Because I don't mean to do the degrees of badness here, but like this is what this is. If you are a gambling addict, and you place bets that hurt the or call into question, I should say, the integrity of the game. If you could get suspended for a very long time and or banned, right? And this is, I think, maybe a little bit unfair, but there's a difference between.

0: very, very, very long time, if not banned. I don't think that there is any reason. If I'm an NFL owner and you bring this to me as my general manager, I'm going to tell you, why in the world should we be doing this when the risk is so high that he might not even play? I mean, what are we doing? So it's not like this is somebody who's a consensus first round talent either, because if he were, then why would he have gone back to school at Texas Tech instead of just going to the NFL after being in Cincinnati for a couple of years? So for my risk assessment, it's not worth it. I hope the young man proves me wrong, right? Like, I hope he goes in the league, never has another issue with this ever again, and he becomes a Pro Bowler and an All Pro. I really do. But in my risk assessment, no, it's not worth it. Why would I do this unless I have an extremely stable quarterback situation?
1: I'm kind of in. I would use a third or a fourth in this system. Now, it's so interesting because a lot of people have linked the Jets and the Dolphins and the Cardinals and Cleveland. I think those are the worst possible scenarios if you're going to do this.
0: Absolutely.
1: I'm in your camp where it's like, all right, either very stable quarterback situation where you're, like you said, backup or stable organizations. Those four teams that seem to be being thrown around the most are unstable quarterback situations and not the most stable organizations either. The most fascinating one, and I forget who I saw say this yesterday, and I agree with him, and I apologize to whoever that is out there. The Vikings are an interesting one, right? Like, they have a very strong organization. Yeah, I understand there's a question with O'Connell's contract situation coming up, but you have a quarterback who's clearly going to be the starter this year in Kyler Murray. You have McCarthy's going to be there as the backup. Sorsby's not going to have to play this year at all. And you know what? If it turns into a Sorsby versus McCarthy battle next year, if Kyler doesn't pan out, then so be it. That would be the one that makes the most sense with a three or a four.
0: Yeah, I think you're right. And I wouldn't go higher than a four. I wouldn't use a day two pick on this guy, and just because of the risk assessment. But I hadn't heard anybody really talk about the Vikings as a possibility yet, but I actually think that that makes a lot of sense as well. I mean, another team that kind of comes to mind is the Bucks. They're a little bit less stable on the organizational side, just given, look, I mean, this is a do it or don't do it kind of year, I think, for Todd Bowles. And also, you have the situation with Baker Mayfield, where right now they seem to be pretty far apart on contract talks. But frankly, I think that they're going to get that done within the next few weeks or sometime before training camp. It's just, I think it behooves both sides to come together and figure that out. But those are the kinds of teams where you're looking at it and you're saying, okay, you have somebody right now, but maybe. And it's not like we're talking about this year as Sorsby needing to play. It's a year where he can get acclimated to the NFL, da da da. And if he does have a relapse, then okay, that's all right. We're not counting on him, to be a starting caliber quarterback for us right away. So yeah, I think that those are two teams that maybe are a little bit out of the box, but could make sense from like the fourth round on.
1: Miles, are you happy with the Knicks winning the championship?
0: I was, why not? Yeah, sure. I mean, I spent 4 years in New York going to college. I mean, like, New York is an awesome place. The Knicks were a great team. I was disappointed in the way that the Spurs kind of collapsed over the course of that series in the fourth quarters. I mean, you got to put Wimby on a milk carton in the fourth quarter for some of these games because, like, he just totally went missing. But I think that it showed a lot, just the tenacity of the Knicks and the attitude of the Knicks and the greatness of Jalen Brunson, that they were able to get that done in the manner that they were. The favorite thing, though, is that Brunson is on the, inside the NBA desk after they win, and he's with his dad, and his dad is still like, "Hey, no, he's not like the most close."
2: Nah.
0: I'm like, "What is this? It's your son." These old heads, they can't get 90s Jordan out of their heads. They just can't do it. It's funny.
3: Tough love. Biggest villain out of the NBA Finals, Wemby or Knicks fans?
0: Oh, I definitely think it's Wimby. Why would it be Knicks fans? They haven't been able to celebrate a championship, since 1973.
3: Can they
0: What's
3: celebrate
0: wrong with
3: without
0: that?
3: acting like animals? Calm down, everybody,
0: No,
3: please.
0: no,
3: No, no.
0: animals. What about Philly? I mean, come on, they weren't as bad as
3: I
0: Philly,
3: mean, we're not doing
0: please.
3: whataboutism here. No, we're not doing whataboutism. We understand that Boston,
0: I
3: Philly, and New
0: know.
3: York are completely out of control. In the focus right now are New York fan. Here, I guess, I'll extend fans to.

0: New York media, because they've really been insufferable the last couple of days.
1: Oh, well, yes. I mean, obviously, the New York media is going to continue to be insufferable. I'll give you that. I'll give you New York media is more insufferable than Knicks fans in general. But I'm happy for Knicks fans. I thought it was fun. I thought it was great. And I think it's better for the NBA when the Knicks are good.
0: Is LeBron coming back to L.A.? Is he going to Cleveland? Will he join up with Wemby?
1: I think it's either L.A. or Cleveland. I know that Golden State is apparently going to push for him, but I just I can't take off my Cavs colored glasses, but I still really hope he's going to come home. Come on, LeBron, just one more ride at home, baby. Come on, you can do it. Just give me a little, you know. It's the East. We can come out of the East. We can beat the Knicks if we've got you on our squad. Let's go, LeBron. I know he's overseas right now having a reunion for the 10-year anniversary of the Cavs winning the championship, which was honestly one of the greatest sports moments of my life. So, yeah, come home, LeBron. Just do it.
0: Miles, good job, man. We appreciate it. We'll talk to you.
1: All right. Take care, guys.
0: There he is. Miles Simmons, it was nice enough to come on with us on Wednesdays throughout the year at 5 o'clock. Up next, we go to the official L.A. report, get a lot more on the World Cup because he was at one of the games the other day. We'll find out more about LeBron. There was a reason, a method to the madness about LeBron and where he's going to land. We'll talk to Arash Markazi from the Sporting Tribune.
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4: Accident being reported. Southern Beltway, that's showing eastbound after Stephanie. Also, Tenaya Way northbound approaching Craig Road. Summerlin Parkway eastbound before Buffalo. N15 southbound before the I-11 overpass.
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0: here. Two of them right now with James. 364-1100, 364-1100. Caller 7. Again, you can get tickets for this game at LV Ballpark on June 27th. Ticketmaster.com. James, update. We will be contacting Arash Markazi, who's coming up here in less than 5 minutes via the phone. Things change, so via the phone, Arash will be joining us. Well, let's jump off on the LeBron point. Because while we keep hearing rumors that, hey, he doesn't want to leave L.A., what does he want to do? Because I think the move is for the Spurs to bring him in and help this entire group mature. LeBron kind of admitted it that this year was a learning experience, and he understands that he's not always going to be the number one option. I think he would be perfect. You wouldn't have to break up the Spurs team. You know, if you want to go and make the blockbuster move and go get Giannis, you're going to have to trade some good young pieces. Bring in LeBron for a year or two. Wemby grows up. And for LeBron, dude, that's the most attractive situation, unless you are absolutely tethered to being home in L.A.
1: I will be completely honest with you. I didn't even think of that as an option until you brought it up in the last segment.
0: There's no cost.
1: There is no downside of it for San Antonio. Now, will LeBron, now, there's a few things. Would LeBron want to live in Texas? Would he want to live in San Antonio?
0: It's temporary. Come on.
1: I know, but yeah. Still there for the majority of the year. Does he really want to leave Los Angeles at all? Look, from a basketball perspective, he should leave the Lakers. I don't even think there's a doubt.
0: I don't know that at this money that he would command that the Lakers want him around.
1: I don't think from a basketball perspective, I don't think either side should want each other at this point, personally. The Warriors are interesting because I would be curious, like, again, the Warriors, can we say the Warriors kind of fell into that title a few years ago by accident? Like, the post, like, dynasty title was an accident? Because they've done a horrible job, other than that one year, building the team correctly around Steph. And I wonder if they just go a little bit over the top on paying LeBron a little more than others would to make sure that, all right, maybe you give yourself a little bit of a better shot.
0: Let's bring in Mr. LA, Sporting Tribune, Arash Markazi, CEO of the Sporting Tribune, is here with Jeff and Cofield. Arash, what's up, buddy?
2: Not much. How are you guys?
0: I know this is one of the hot topics. We're good, Arash. I know this is one of the hot topics you're going to be hitting a lot on Sporting Tribune today, your radio show, your live radio show. Where are you guys right now as a group? And, you know, more importantly, I don't care what the rest of the group has to say. You, where are you right now on LeBron? Is LeBron going to stay, or should he go out and ring hunt, which I have no problem with? And should he go join an organization that has a legit shot with his addition to win a title?
2: Yeah, you know, with me, I do want LeBron back. I mean, while he's playing like one of the, you know, top 10 players in the world, I do think a lot of my colleagues, I would dare say the majority of my colleagues, want him gone. They just are tired of the dramatics. They're tired of LeBron being LeBron. They don't want him here. They don't think he really, like, adds as much to the team as I do. And again, the reason that I say that, I mean, when LeBron adopted or at least embraced his role of being, you know, a quasi role player, again, just the third option. And by the way, like, he did not really talk about that until the end of the season when he said what an adjustment that was for him. It was, but that's what made that team, in my view, one of the top five teams in the league, when he adjusted to that. If he's gone and they don't really replace him with another top 25 player, like, I don't think the Lakers have improved.
0: Arash Markazi is with us. Okay, I mean, let's try to jump into the mind of LeBron. If the Lakers basically rebuff him and, you know, say, hey, we'll keep you if you're going to make, you know, a third of the money you make, what's the situation you want to go to? Jeff mentioned Golden State. I hate that situation for LeBron. I like San Antonio. Hell, I like OKC. I like Cleveland. Where would you recommend LeBron goes to try to win the ring?
2: You know, here's the funny thing about it. You know, as the conference final started in the East, what I said was, I think it makes a ton of sense for him to go to the team that loses that conference finals, because at least that's a team that, you know, is, you know, maybe a piece away. And you could go to, like, a team that at least gives you a legitimate chance to get you to the finals. Now, of course, that means I think he should go to Cleveland. I don't know if that's the right move for him, but I agree with you, Steve. I don't think the Warriors move the needle for him at all in the sense of, like, do you want to finish off your last year competing for a championship? I don't think the Warriors do that for him. Like, that is not a playoff team. So, like, with LeBron there, maybe they're a team that loses in the first round. Maybe if they go on a heck of a run and they play above what we think, maybe they lose in the second round. So I think the pathway for him, you know, at least in terms of being another piece that can help Cleveland get back to the finals, I think that's the move there. And again, of course, it's a storybook kind of finale to his career, but I actually think that makes the most sense to him.
0: Arash, I'm sure you saw the numbers for the NBA Finals, averaged just under 21 million viewers a game, is the highest number since 1998, the final of the second three-peat for MJ and the Bulls going against the Jazz. The final game, 25 million and 33 million at the peak. What do the Knicks do for the NBA in winning the title? How big is it for the league?
2: Well, because it's a couple of things. Yes, it's New York. It's a big market. But it's also a fan base that I really think the rest of the league saw, and we've known this for quite some time, but really, like, the way that those fans overtook road stadiums, whether it's Philadelphia, whether it's Cleveland, whether it was San Antonio, I mean, that is a huge draw. And you got, like, and again, they're not the Cubs, but whenever you have a signature franchise like that, that's trying to win their first title in 50-plus years, I think that's when the rest of the country starts to watch, too. They're intrigued by it. I mean, you had two, like, very unique situations. You had the Spurs, but it was, like, Victor Wembanyama. And is he the future face of the league? Is he the next guy going up against the Knicks? It's New York. It's Madison Square Garden. And the other thing is, like, if you're a casual, I don't know what number percentage this is, but, like, Taylor Swift is courtside, and Ben Stiller, and, like, you know, like, Timothy Chalamet. Like, that stuff actually does account for something. I'm not saying it's a big percentage, but they had the Q factor. Like any casual was watching for sure.
0: Arash, give me the recap of being in the building for the Stanley Cup Finals in Vegas.
2: You know what? It was one. I turned to Steve Carp before the game, and I'm like, Carpy, this reminds me of 2018, I think it was, when they lost to Washington, where the road team could feel it. Like, that. And, like, I don't want to say it was half Carolina fans, but it was a lot more Carolina fans than there were than we saw in games 3 and 4. They were extremely loud. They were there to see their team win. And at no point, and this was the sad thing about it, at no point during that game did Vegas push back. Like, it wasn't like they tied the game or they took a lead at some point. That was not close. It was a game that was Carolina from the beginning to the end. And then Carp was the first one to tell me, like, that's the end for Torts. I mean, like, I think if you were around that team, you had a feeling that he was brought in for this one run, and unless they won the cup, like, that was it. Like he was brought in for the sole purpose of trying to turn this team around, but he was not going to come back.
0: Arash Markazi is with us. Yeah, Ryan Craig bumped up from Henderson was the head coach in waiting. Now he's the head coach of the Vegas Golden Knights. Okay, let's talk some World Cup. First of all, on the coverage, we saw the story yesterday from Front Office Sports saying that there are some Fox officials mad at ESPN because ESPN isn't giving enough coverage to the World Cup. Fox has now fired back and said, that's not true. We're not mad. What do you make of the coverage, and how big is ESPN in this whole thing? Why would Fox care if ESPN covers it or not?
2: I really thought that was such a non-story. I mean, first of all, you are restricted from even broadcasting, like, 30-second highlights. While Fox is showing a World Cup game, ESPN cannot show highlights of a game that happened, for example, like at 12 noon. So if you're watching TV and they're showing pictures of the game, there's a reason why. Like, they do not have the ability to show highlights. That said, their website, like ESPN.com, has done a tremendous job of covering the World Cup. I mean, they have reporters at basically like all the sites. They had like at least 6 people that I know of in Los Angeles. So they really covered it as best as they possibly could. I had a number folks reach out to me saying, like, this is absurd. Like, look at Fox Sports' website. Like, they don't even cover the non-league partners. And you go on their website, there's nothing about the NBA. There's nothing about WNBA, the NHL. So I thought it was a non-story.
1: Arash, I will be at the game tomorrow at down there at SoFi Los Angeles Stadium. So
0: LA Stadium.
1: Sorry, excuse me. I
0: don't want to run afoul.
1: I don't want to get banned from the building. But Arash, just how has the environment been? Well, I know it's been unique because Team USA was there on Friday, and then as you told us in the lead up to this, Iran, which has the largest. LA is the largest Iranian population in the United States. Those environments for those two games have looked absolutely outstanding there so far.
2: Yeah, I am so excited for you to see it because I told someone at SoFi that I don't think like any stadium so far has benefited more from just the way the stadium looks than SoFi. The natural grass surface looks amazing. The light coming in from that translucent roof looks amazing. It'll be the first 12 noon game, so it'll be a little bit hotter. But, I mean, SoFi has really looked tremendous. And the number one response from a ton of people has been like, I cannot believe this building is not holding the championship game. Again, that'll be at MetLife in New Jersey. But they've really done a tremendous job. Where the fans come into, you're going to pass by the lake. SoFi, and again, the fact of the matter is, and they told people this when they've asked me to compare it to Las Vegas, and I said, Allegiant's amazing. One stadium was built for $2 billion, the other was built for $5 billion. Like, and you can tell, when you walk in, it is unlike any other stadium in the world. It's not really a roof. It's sort of like a covering. So you could feel the breeze, you could feel the wind, you could feel the heat and the sun. It's going to be fantastic. I'm excited for you to see it. What I've told people is that I know ticket prices are crazy, but I mean, just the ability to see a World Cup game in your backyard in Los Angeles, like on the West Coast, if you have the ability, do it. We have a couple of more games out here. It is fantastic.
1: Yes or no question here for you, Arash. Do I need to bring sunscreen tomorrow?
2: Yes, yes. Because it's going to be a long walk. Like even if you get dropped off with like a Lyft or like an Uber or you have like the one thing that I've told people, it is not like curbside service there. So, yes, bring some sunscreen.
0: Arash, on Team Iran, I saw your tweets and, you know, showing the bus and everything. Can you talk exactly what they're going through in terms of logistics, where they're staying, how quickly they have to get out of the United States, what a challenge this is, and if they've talked about it?
2: Yeah, so for the majority of the teams, again, they have camps that are not where they're playing. So I generally speaking, a lot of teams get in 2 days the day before a game. And once they're done playing a game, especially if the game is at night, they get to stay there and then they fly back to their camp. With Iran, and this was something, by the way, that was conveyed to them beforehand. I know why they're upset about it, but this was not a surprise. But they get in the day before, like almost like the night before. So, for example, when they play the game on Sunday, they will get into Los Angeles on Saturday. They'll have a practice Saturday evening, press conference, and then they get to stay here the night. Once the game is over, they have to leave. They got to go back to Tijuana. That's their base camp. So talking to players postgame, they're like, we don't understand why we just can't stay here the night and then go back tomorrow. Like, we're tired. We don't want to get on the bus and go back to Tijuana. So they're upset about it. I don't know if anything will be changed prior to the next game on Sunday, which is in Los Angeles, but they were not happy about it.
0: By the way, we detailed, and you talked about Iran at the beginning of the Israel and U.S. attack and the war that ensued, and you talked about the regime there, and, you know, there's not everyone's in support of the regime, not at all. I'm going to make a joke here. Since Iran seemed to get everything it wanted in whatever this agreement is, how about part of the agreement is we send them $299 billion instead of $300, and the supreme leader of Iran says, let the soccer team stay in the freaking United States. I know there are bigger things. There are bigger fish to fry. Put that in the negotiation. You won. Make sure your team gets to freaking compete on an even level.
2: By the way, so they stayed in the Manhattan Beach, which is sort of like the if you want to have like another joke about this, because by the way, it's not that big of a deal. I mean, whether they leave the night of the game or the next day, like it really isn't that big. But the joke one of the staff members made to me was, they stayed in Manhattan Beach, guys. It's like, I understand if you're supposed to stay in Manhattan Beach only for one night and you want to make it two nights, like I get that. So they're gonna be back at that same hotel again. Back in Manhattan Beach, so
0: So let's we're not breaking a story here, but I think we're probably some of the first people to actually talk about a big event that potentially could come to Vegas. I think LA is a long shot. And that is the steam building around Tyson Fury. First of all, he was at the White House. There was a reason he was there. Dana White said there's going to be an announcement soon. Now the thought is that Dana White, with the money of Turki Alashik, could be the guys putting on Anthony Joshua and Fury. And the rumor is the fight could land in Vegas. That fight, I would think, unless Dana White wins the battle, because I think he'd want it at the arena, not the stadium, that could be another stadium match. I have not looked at the Raiders' schedule. I looked at UNLV's schedule. UNLV plays on November 7th. They're out of town on the 14th and the 21st. The fight was targeted for November. What do you think of the... you know, arguably the biggest heavyweight fight in the world on the boxing side, again being in Vegas at Allegiant?
2: Honestly, we've touched on this. This is why I loved Vegas back in the day, and this is why I still love Vegas to this day. It is the fight capital of the world, and like no disrespect to, you know, when they have these fights, you know, like overseas, but there's nothing like a big fight weekend in Vegas. And while I wanted to be at the arena, I do think a fight of that magnitude will probably be at Allegiant. They know how to host it there now at this point. I'm not saying it's perfect, but when you have a fight of that magnitude, and again, you could only have a couple fights that are of that magnitude. In fact, like now that I'm thinking about it, like that's like the last great one. Like, and again, I could be wrong, but like when you talk about casuals, you don't even have to be a boxing fan to be like, oh, my God, I'm stopping what I'm doing and I'm going to watch that fight. That's going to be at Allegiant. But, like, just the fight week, there's nothing like a big fight week in Vegas. And that was the case when you had Canelo Crawford, and, you know, going back to Mayweather and McGregor. That might have been a show, but that was quintessential Vegas fight week, and I just love that.
0: Arash, we appreciate it, man. Thank you so much. We'll talk to you soon.
2: Thank you. I'll talk to you soon. Bye.
0: It's just starting to heat up now with Fury and Joshua. I think most boxing people are like, wait a second. You're not going to have it at Wembley, a massive stadium in their country? There's a clause for the Joshua side that actually says it has to be in the UK, but that can be negotiated. I mean, it sort of makes sense. If Dana White is going to win this war against Eddie Hearn, who wants the fight, and he's got the, as I called it yesterday, I'll call it again, when Eddie Hearn picked a fight with Dana White, Dana has the FU money in his back pocket of Turki Alashik. Turki Alashik is the one who I think behind the scenes was like Allegiant Stadium, Vegas. Looking at November when the fight is proposed, the dates are pretty interesting. I'll give you an update on what's going on football-wise. I mentioned UNLV's schedule. I think there would be a target date that's pretty obvious that might be the one date that would work for Joshua Fury in November.
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19: Stick your hand in there, dude.
0: All right, closing out with a little baseball. But before we do that, we were just talking about rumors out there. And boxing rumors are not to be believed, honestly. There's not a lot of good sourcing. And unfortunately, a lot of the old guard media have just kind of walked away from the sport. Reports out there that Anthony Joshua and Fury, the new target location for this big heavyweight clash, could be Vegas. And it kind of makes sense. If Dana White's getting into this promotion and he's got Turki Alışık money, they may want the fight here. More importantly, Turki Alışık may want the fight here. I don't think that's an arena fight. That is a stadium fight. But I'm guessing that Dana White will fight that. He's not a fan of the stadium fight. The stadium is available. If you take out UNLV home games and Raiders home games on the 21st of November. That's the one date that works. They're out of town. The Raiders are on November 28th weekend, but that's Thanksgiving weekend. UNLV has a game, you know, one of their games of the year against Nevada. So I don't know if that works. I don't know if they would push UNLV off a November 7th date. I think the Raiders are out of town. Are the Raiders out of town 3 of the 4 weeks? Is that right?
1: It's two road and a bye.
0: Yeah, at San Fran on November 8th. Home, Seattle, at Denver, at Cleveland. And then December 6th is a bye. Yeah, who knows? Maybe it's not November. Be a hell of an event here in Vegas.
1: Be pretty good.
0: I mean,
1: as good as Bud and Canelo was at Allegiant, I would imagine that fight would, again, I was more excited for that from the boxing perspective of it, but.
0: It's a bigger, better promotion from the standpoint. The match isn't as good.
1: Right.
0: But Fury by himself is such
1: 100%.
0: And they're heavyweights.
1: Oh, no. Canelo
0: and Crawford just added nothing.
1: From a promotional perspective, yeah. 100% agree from the boxing, and it is what it is. Well, granted, the only live boxing match I've seen in this town was Tyson Fury, 2019, whoever it was, the Swedish guy who he beat in round two. That's the only card I've ever been to. So I'll have to change that in November.
0: You probably want to go to this one.
1: I'll have to change that in November.
0: Back in the bag.
19: Stick your hand in there, Dave.
0: Dodgers win today 5-4. Little odd. Otani didn't, shut down Tampa. Gave up 4 runs in 6 innings. Got the win. He's 7-2 now. But he also came in later in the game as a pinch hitter.
1: Yeah, isn't that weird?
0: Yes. He's two different players.
1: A little bit bizarre, a little bit different. But, hey, that's the nature of what you can do now, right, Cofield?
0: The A's play tonight after the bullpen fell apart again yesterday. Tonight is Savale back off injury and Ashcraft. That goes at 6:40. A's are a slight dog. Update in the final minute about our bet that we made about a month ago when you said Atlanta has the NL East cinched up. You gave me the Mets and the Phillies at like 2-1, right? Something like that? 3-1?
1: 3-1.
0: 3-1. See, I would have screwed it up. Phillies have fought back. They're good, but the Braves have been pretty damn good. But my one prediction with the Braves was worrying about injuries. And Strider went down yesterday. Mm-hmm. Acuna went down last week.
1: That's the one concern. Still,
0: what's the gap now?
1: Seven up.
0: With 90 games.
1: 90 left to go.
0: And I got to win the division from the Mets or the Phillies.
1: Yeah, you're not winning from the Mets. We're 14.
0: Every time the Mets make a little progress, and then
1: They lose 4 out of 6.
0: Running into a buzzsaw.
1: Yeah.
0: Not the buzzsaw you expect.
1: By the way, Mets have a better run differential than the Phillies do, by the way.
0: Wow. See, I was right. All right. Thanks to Battleborn Injury Alerts for hosting the show. Thanks to all of our guests. Great job. Thanks to James back in studio at the Findlay Toyota Studios. 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
0: Well, we've talked a lot about how important it is to start winning at home. And with a victory today over the Pittsburgh Pirates, they would win the series. And that would give the Athletics three straight home series wins and make you really start to believe that they could make a push for the playoffs, because you got to be able to win at home. Chris Townsend alongside the Super Scout, Judy Babbitt. This is a big one today against the Pirates, and the Pirates, they're in the same boat that you are, battling for what you think is going to be a postseason spot later on during the season, and been hovering around 500.
32: What's even bigger than this game is the fact that we are in it, and that we're still talking about today is a huge game. And this game definitely has a whole lot of significance, Chris Townsend, because when you look at where we are, and I don't mean to keep on belaboring the point, but it is the truth. It is a fact. If you stay 500, especially in this division, you got a chance. And right now, our chances are very good.
0: Yeah, once they added the wild cards, you get year-round 500, and you get over, 80.
1: 82, 83, 84, one, especially 84, you're going to have a chance. But you want to be well over 500, and that's hopefully what the Athletics will be able to do. And the Spin Doctor's back, Aaron Savali.
32: Yeah, looking for a great pitching performance from him. Hopefully he can pick up right where he left off, gives you an opportunity to win, goes deep in the game, and this is exactly what this club needs right now.
1: It's going to be great to have the veteran back. Of course, the Pirates, they're going to throw a guy named Ashcraft, who is just going to, he brings smoke.
32: Oh, yeah, and it's the way that he goes about it, but we'll break him down when we get back later on.
1: We're getting you ready for A's baseball right here on A's Cast.
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1: Take a look at the starting lineup brought to you by your California Ford dealers. Nick Kurtz is going to be leading off, playing first base. Shea Langeliers will DH and hit second. Hitting third will be Tyler Soderstrom out in left field. Jacob Wilson will hit fourth, playing shortstop. Jonah Hines swinging it really well. He's going to be behind the dish, hitting fifth. Zach Geloff in that hitting streak will hit sixth and play third base. Lawrence Butler back out in right field, hitting seventh. Henry Bolte in center, hitting eighth. And Jeff McNeil will hit ninth, playing second base. We've got a lot of streaks to get into today. We got guys who right now are just slaying it. I mean, the numbers offensively for the Athletics have been fantastic, but we got to go over these streaks. Diamond note number one, the A's, let's go streaking, Shooty Babbitt. We're going to start with Tyler Soderstrom, 25-game on-base streak, where he's hitting .349, 7 home runs, 13 extra base hits, 19 RBIs, and an OPS of 1,141. His bat looks so quick right now.
32: Some guys are capable of hitting and some guys just do a whole lot of hitting. And when you look at this group of young men and what they've been able to do in such a short period of time, it's just simply amazing. And they're just scratching the top of the iceberg as far as what they're going to be able to do. But boy, oh boy, when you're as hot as these kids are right now, you just want to try to sustain some type of consistency as long as you can so you can keep from going into those prolonged slumps, if you will.
1: So Nick Kurtz with the 17-game on base streak, and we saved the best for last. The longest hitting streak in baseball, Zach Geloff, a 20-game hitting streak. He's hitting .372, a 1,012 OPS, and he, right now, no question, is one of the best stories we have in 2026. A's Hall of Famer Miguel Tejada, the longest streak in the 21st century at 24 in 2002. But you can't say enough about Zach Geloff. This story, his versatility defensively, coming back from the injuries. Earlier today, we had Jacob Wilson. You can see the bobblehead here. We're going to give that away on Saturday. I asked Jacob Wilson about what Zach Geloff means to this team, because everybody has watched what he's been through. And to watch him go through the injuries and to battle back, intestinal fortitude, it's one of the great stories I think that we got going in 2026.
32: Well, I know we're highlighting the hitting streak right now, but it doesn't tell the whole story. If you just watch the way that he has impacted the game and how he has inspired this lineup, I mean, it could be very infectious the way that you play, especially if you're doing it at an elite level. And what he's doing is finding different ways to win ball games, different ways to save ball games. This is a kid that moved over to second base, where, take it from me, I played both positions. I played second and I played third base. And the biggest blessing was for them to move me from third to second, because it's scorching hot down there. You don't have time to react. It's all about instincts down there. And for him to make a smooth, flawless transition when we needed a guy down there in a huge way, he stepped up, accepting the challenge, and has excelled in that role.
1: It was a little too hot for you down there?
32: Woo! Hot as bacon down there, boy.
1: I want to highlight Alika Williams, because if you watch the games down in Vegas, he was, speaking of scorching hot, he was ripping the ball in Las Vegas. He's got a 7-game hitting streak where he's hitting .476, and he's shown you, not only is he fantastic at shortstop, he played a good second base in Vegas.
32: He's an excellent defender. When the Green and Gold was able to acquire him, it's not too often that you can go out and fill that void where somebody can come in and play elite defense. But for us to get what we have been getting from him on the offensive side of the ball, you're talking about somebody outperforming their pay. My goodness, they're going to have to think about it when they start talking about what we're going to drop him off next time, because he's shown you the value that he has. And a lot of times these guys are stopgap guys for 2 or 3 days while guys getting well. Well, he can play there for an extended period of time and you don't miss anything defensively.
1: And we forget about Jacob Wilson's errorless streak because he went on the IL, but it continues. He hasn't made an error in 83 games. That's the longest in A's history. Jacob Wilson, you talked about it. Our colleague Steve Sachs talked about it. When Jacob was out, you could just tell there was a massive hole. Not only what he does with that magic wand of a bat, but also what he does defensively.
32: It is so important that you're strong up the middle. I mean, we saw how devastating it was when Denzel Clark got hurt. Things got a little shaky in the outfield, and then to lose your other guy that's tight up the middle, I mean, that creates a problem. Your pitchers try to be a little more perfect. They try to keep the ball in the ground, opposed to in the air. But, man, what Jacob is able to do, he kind of reminds me of that Venus flytrap. Anything that gets in the glove, stays in the glove. And with his length and his ability to stretch out and get to balls that a lot of infielders can't get to, which he makes up from a lack of quickness, shows you how impressive this young man is.
1: Diamond note number two, let's talk ABS challenges, because I know how the game went last night. People aren't going to focus on it. A 6-5 loss, but the way the A's have been going, they've been one of the better teams with ABS challenges, and one of the reasons why is Shea Langeliers. And I think about in the fifth inning last night, there were two runners on. You have Lau at the plate. Now, he challenges this. This is a 2-1 count. But Shea Langelier challenges it and flips count leverage from 2-1 to 1-2. And you know how big that is. Next pitch, you're looking at a strike three. So, I mean, this was a huge thing last night for the Athletics. It doesn't end up playing in the game. But the fact that your catcher is able to flip counts from 2-1 to 1-2, 2-1, it favors the batter. The percentages show you that. But if you can flip that from 2-1 to 1-2, put it back in the pitcher's favor, now you're talking. So you can help your pitcher change those counts, and count leverage is everything.
32: Well, you see some people getting a grasp of it much quicker than others, and you see some teams just fumble away challenges and don't have them late in the game. I think what one advantage that Shea Langelier has behind the plate, he's one of those catchers that have not been noticed as one of these framer guys that can steal strikes. He's steady where he catches it. He's not snatching it. He's not trying to deceive the umpire, but he also understands the strike zone. Where he sets up, he know the margin of error for where that ball is going to be a ball and a strike. And when you look at the hitters, I give them so much credit for not going up there, being questioned about a call and start wanting to challenge, or should I challenge, and getting themselves out of their bat, disrupting their approach, not understanding what they came up with and what their intent was. Now you're all confused. We know coming up, if anything was close, you go to work on it and you don't let the umpire take it out of the bat out of your hand, if you will. But with these guys, they have a plan, they stick with it, and they understand the situation of the game. And baseball IQ is huge in their situation.
1: Well, with Shea Langelier, think of the record velocity that you're catching, and you really have no time to decide whether I'm challenging or not challenging. I mean, this is a split-second decision. So you have to know the strike zone. You have to be right. He's doing a fantastic job. And what he's doing behind the plate and helping his pitchers, no question about it. You want to talk a little pitching?
32: Absolutely.
1: We're going to hear from Scott Emerson, the pitching coach of the Athletics. We're going to talk about this guy being back, Aaron Civale. We're getting you ready for A's baseball right here on A's Cast.
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0: communication between these two?
1: They have such a great relationship, and it's something we saw develop very early at spring training. You think about bringing the veteran presence of McNeilin to join forces with the instincts of Jacob Wilson on a baseball field, a kid that's had a glove in his hand since birth, basically. It has been awesome to see that evolve and develop, and I think right there was a key point of it, right, that they had the ability to kind of just have that glance, and it happened so quick in the game in that situation, and Jeff McNeil able to communicate those words quickly. All of a sudden, they get that out they needed.
2: Yeah, it's great to be able to be that instinctive about it in the moment, to be able to ad-lib it and say, hey, Jacob, take a look at third base. It's that communication that turned him around. And, of course, he made the perfect throw over there to third base. And what I thought was great about that play too, Jenny, is they were able to get him out from the base from which he came. You want to get him out at the base, at second base, and not at third base. And they executed it perfectly.
1: Yeah.
3: You know, a lot of times you're playing a team that might be a championship team and they'll end up clinching a playoff or whatever against you. The manager wants your club to stay there and watch and see those guys and say, this is what we want to be one day. Right now you're facing the Pittsburgh Pirates, who are somewhat equal. Two young teams on the come, record is about the same. When this series is over with, good or bad, how will the A's feel about themselves and what do they have to look forward to moving forward?
1: Well, I think if you're just going to look internally, Shooty, you have to look at the schedule that's been given to you. This is a team that's been demanded a lot. They just played an entire home series in Las Vegas in a ballpark they were not familiar with. Were able to at least walk away with two series wins. You want to walk away with the series win here again today. They haven't won in West Sacramento, taken a series since the end of April. I mean, it's a big deal. You have to walk away today with a series win, in my opinion. If you don't, yeah, there's some trouble. There's some looking in the mirror. Obviously, they've had pitchers not be able to give you depth out of the starting rotation. That back pile into the bullpen, all those things start to add up, and you're not going to see an off day again until next week. They're in a big stretch right now.
2: Yeah, they are, and these teams are very similar, not only in record, but kind of like how the teams are constructed. I think the A's have to come out here and be a bulldog attitude. Sometimes it's more than just the numbers and what the trends say. Sometimes you just got to get ticked off and say, let's get it on, guys, because we're better than you, and I think that's where the A's are right now.
0: Well, have a good call on NBC Sports California and also on A's Cast. Earlier this week, we had Scott Emerson on A's Cast Live. The pitching coach for the Athletics joins me every single homestand. We love having him on the program. And we talked about Aaron Civale, and we also talked about his lefty, who was just dynamic, Gage Jump. Gage Jump, what's impressed you the most about him?
4: Fastball strikes right now. I think, you know, he's got a high-velocity fastball that he's been pounding the strike zone with his fastball when he uses it. There was one game he was 92% strikes, which is unheard of with your fastball. You know, if you the league average is generally 66%, and he was 92 one game with his fastball, that's going to make his off-speed pitches play for when he uses them. I think this kid is a kid that wants to be great. He works his tail off. He's constantly trying to get better, asking the right questions. But, you know, you're a left-hander with a high-velocity fastball and can spin a baseball. You're going to be pretty effective. We get that changeup rolling to where it can be. It's over time. You know, Gage is going to have a good changeup at some point in time in his career. It may not be this season, may not be next season, but I fully believe he's going to have a full set of pitches with an elite pitch arsenal where this guy can be a front of the rotation guy for years to come.
0: He didn't need it as a kid. He blew everybody away. You get here and you're going to need to change it up a little bit. Since you are the pitching doctor and Aaron Civale is the spin doctor, when's the spin doctor coming back and how's he doing?
4: Yeah, we'll see Civale make his start here against Pittsburgh, and he had a great rehab session in Omaha where it was 4 1/3 perfect baseball, where manager Fran Reardon said it was one of the best command games he's seen in AAA in his time as AAA manager. So we're excited to get Aaron back.
0: Mason Barnett, you know, we see a lot of pitchers starting to go more three-quarters, slingers. He is still your traditional straight over the top, and it works for him.
4: Yeah, Mason's done a great job here in the big leagues this year, pitching backwards a little bit with the slider. We added the slider at the beginning of the year.
0: Because he was predominantly curveball.
4: Yeah, curveball sweeper, and again, Paul Abbott did a great job of getting that slider going. That's one thing we talked about in spring training with him.

0: He throws a natural cut fastball, so you would think the slider would play a little bit. And when you could throw a harder breaking ball at 88 miles an hour, that's always going to be more effective. And then you drop in the curveball and the sweeper, and to mix in a little cut ride fastball, I think it's been really good for Barney. And, you know, two innings coming out and just kind of letting it rip a little bit, letting the breakers rip and masking that fastball and using that fastball when he needs to has been really good. I'm almost kind of wavering to call him like Andrew Bailey, you know.
1: Rookie of the year?
0: Yeah, well, I mean, Andrew, I had Bales in Double A where he was a good mixed guy, and the fastball didn't play as well. And then we gave him a cutter along with the curveball, and now he threw more cutters and curveballs in the big leagues than fastballs. And Andrew Bailey was great and had and won Rookie of the Year. But I mean, that's kind of, you know, I'm looking at Mason, and I'm like, okay. Why can't we be somebody like Andrew Bailey?
2: 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This young man can throw the ball. It's going to be an interesting test. The rubber game of the three-game set coming your way. You're watching and listening to A's Cast.

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6: 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Understand what you're working with. When we're talking with Aaron Savali, the one thing that you know you're going to get is a competitive effort. This guy is a pitcher extraordinaire. He's going to try to keep you off balance. He's going to try to create some poor swings and make you look silly in the box, if you will. And before you know it, you're right back on the bench getting ready to hit again. And that's what we need right now. This bullpen has definitely been taxed. They've been doing a tremendous job. But Savali is the right guy. And speaking about Croft over there, this dude, 97 to 98, 99, fastball was hot up in the zone. He tried to get you to chase up and put you away with that breaking ball. And I talk so much about changing eye levels and the ability to get hitters off balance. This is where he makes his living. He's got a full repertoire, Tony, but that's what he's going to feature the most.
5: Oh, he's got a full arsenal. 6'5", 218, 26 years old, going into his prime. He's got it all. I mean, this is when you're out there on the road scouting as an amateur scout back in the day. This exactly is what you're looking for.
6: Some guys make you like them, and the ones that are good make you love them. And when guys are pitching like this, typically you don't do a lot of writing. You just sit up there and enjoy what you're seeing. And he's one of those type of guys. The body, the stuff, the application, all checks the box. But now you're going against a young, hungry team right now that's looking for a series win because it's going to propel that energy and that momentum in the direction that you're trying to go. And if you can beat a guy like this tonight, it does a whole lot to help that cause.
5: Yeah, this game is important for both these teams. As we talked about, the Athletics trying to win three straight home series. They're trying to stay 500 and not fall too back from the Milwaukee Brewers because Milwaukee Brewers are tough. You keep looking up and you keep falling in the standings. So this game is big for both of these teams. Let's get to the matchup of the day between the Athletics and the Bucks. And for the Athletics, final game of a series. The Athletics right now are 11-12 in the final game of a series. Got to get better at that. Win today, you're back to 500. The Mariners, yes, they've gotten Kyle Raleigh back, but they have not been able to separate. But like we said, the A's have to prove that they can win at home. They got to win series at home. And winning today, you even up that number in series finales and start getting into that groove of taking at least 2 out of 3, 3 out of 4 against your opponents on your home turf.
6: Yeah, well, it wasn't customary for the Pirates to not score in the first inning and then come back and win. That is something that is just not part of their DNA this year. So as far as Savali is concerned, he's kind of got the advantage. Haven't seen a whole lot of these guys. They have not seen him. If he can stick to his game plan and do what he's capable of doing, these guys are going to be behind the eight ball a little bit.
5: And Elvis Alvarado got beat last night on a pitch that I know he's not happy about. And the way that he has come back from the Las Vegas Aviators like a new guy. I mean, we were highlighted yesterday. His stuff has been just absolutely nasty, but he hung a slider 2-1 to Lau, and I bet he's just raring to get back in tonight.
6: Well, it's an education for him. I mean, the one thing that you don't do, you trust the people that are in charge here. And you saw Shane Langeliers put something down, and you got a shake from Alvarado, and he went to his second-best pitch, and he got beat by that. So when the colonel is giving orders, you say, aye, aye, sir, I got you, and do what he tells you.
5: Well, the two pitches before that were two fastballs that were not in the strike zone. For him, the key is that 99 to 101, but it's got to be in the strike zone.
6: Well, he's not going to make a living out of trickery, Tony, that's for sure. It's power versus your power, and when you're as big and bad as this kid has an opportunity to be, you just let it rip and see what happens.
5: And the offense for the Athletics, we've highlighted it. It's been very powerful. They've scored a lot of runs. They scored runs in the first inning, but then struggled to score runs after that. So tonight, score early and score often.
6: Let up. Don't let go. For sure.
5: All right, it is the rubber game between the Pittsburgh Pirates and the Athletics coming your way here on NBC Sports California and A's Cast. And don't you forget, we'll talk to you after the ball game.
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3: To the pitch. Swung on, drive to left field. Did he do it? He did! 4 home runs for Nick Kurtz! He is 6-for-6!
7: Now the 1-0 pitch.
1: And jaw-dropping moments.
7: Fly ball left center. Denzel going back here in the track. At the track, right to the wall. Leaping, climbing the wall. Did he catch it?
8: He did! Is doing in center field.
1: Now for the call of today's game, here's Johnny Vasco and Steve Sachs.
9: Hi, everybody. It's time for Athletics Baseball as the A's and the Pittsburgh Pirates play the rubber match this three-game set, along with Steve Sachs, Jenny Kavnar, Ken Korak, Chris Townsend, Chris Carey, Johnny Dosko with you from Sutterell Park. Great to have you with us. The A's with a 6-5 loss yesterday, a tough loss. A's had a 4-0 lead. They got it going in the first inning. Mitch Keller was on the mound. He's a little wild. He issued 3 walks out of the first 4 hitters. After Cortez struck out, that brought Zach Geloff to the plate. As Keller to the plate, and the 1-1 to Geloff. His one bounce right side. Diving stop by Horowitz, throws to the pitcher, he throws it away. Kurtz scores, Soderstrom scores, going to third base, Wilson, he's going to try to come in and score, and the throw is, I think we're going to have a
10: interference
9: at third base. So 3-run score on the play, making it a 3-0 ball game. And then Lawrence Butler would double home Geloff to make it a 4-0 lead after one. Now, the A's got some good work from Jack Perkins. He retired 9 of the first 10, actually 10 of the first 11 he faced until allowing a hit to Reynolds in the fourth inning. A's got some nifty defense, little deke from Jacob Wilson in the fifth. Callahan being held on by Kurtz as Perkins set at his chest. The runner goes, got a great jump. Pitch is swung on, hit into center field. Coming up for it is Bolte. Makes the catch, going to fire to first base. And they're going to get the double play on two hops to Kurtz. 8-3 on the double play. Runner was going on the pitch. Great job by Bolte.
10: Tell you what, three things happened. You got the closing speed by Bolte to get it in position to throw, and the throw was good. And how about the pick by Kurtz?
9: And also,
10: tremendous.
9: And also, how about the deke at second base?
10: Yes.
9: Yeah, it was an 8-3 double play as the A's at that point led it by a score of 4-1. Fast forward to the sixth, and with the speedy Jake Mangum at the plate, here's what happened. 3 balls, 2 strikes, 2 outs, the runner goes, 3-2 pitch. That's a chopper up the middle, charging at Wilson, gloves it on the third hop, no play. Great job by Wilson, he fires to Geloff, and they have the runner hung up. He will feed the second baseman McNeil, Geloff will run him back, and he will tag him out. What a play by Jacob, a brilliant play.
10: Wow.
9: To know the situation and get the runner who is rounding second base. That's a fantastic play.
10: Phenomenal play. You can't teach it, Johnny. It's all instinct, and it was precision by Jacob Wilson.
9: 6-5, 4-5 on the putout. It's going to be a single for Mago. That's just a brilliant play by Jacob Wilson. Outstanding heads-up play by the shortstop, Jacob Wilson, with some help from the second baseman, Jeff McNeil. Now, Geloff did it offensively as well, extended his hitting streak to 20 games with his single in the first inning. He also singled in the fourth and did this in the sixth. In a 20-game hitting streak for Zach, here's the 2-2 pitch. That swung on a fly ball to left field, going back for it as Reynolds just looks up, and it is gone. A home run for Geloff, and the A's now lead it 5-3. So it was a 5-5 game going into the top of the ninth, and with one out, Elvis Alvarado faced Brandon Lau. Here's the 2-1 pitch from Alvarado. That swung on drive down the right field line. Thomas going back near the track at the wall, and it is gone. Brandon Lau has homered, and the Pirates have taken the lead 6-5. So the Pirates win it by a final score of 6-5. Rubber match the three-game set tonight. It'll be the right-hander Braxton Ashcraft has great stuff. 5-3, 3.30. Goes against right-hander Aaron Savali, vying for his sixth win. 5-2, 4.20 ERA. Savali, coming off the injured list, has pitched very well for the A's this year. Stephen Lewis Sachs will have the starting lineups right after this.
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12: A power line is more than a power line. It's maintaining the bottom line for small businesses. It's keeping the assembly line moving for our workforce. For our brightest minds, it's meeting a deadline. It's on the front line with our heroes. And on the sidelines of the biggest games. It's a direct line to our loved ones. And it's a lifeline for the most vulnerable. There's a lot on the line. NV Energy. This is what we do.
10: Johnny, good to be with you here again on this beautiful, beautiful evening. Wednesday evening here at the ballpark. Nothing else I'd rather do than be here and calling baseball. This is fantastic. So let's get to the starting lineups today. Let's start with the visiting team, the Pittsburgh Pirates. Now, leading off at first base will be Spencer Horwitz. Batting second at second base, Brandon Lau. Batting third in left field will be Brian Reynolds. Batting fourth in right field, Ryan O'Hearn. Batting fifth, the third baseman, Nick Gonzalez. Batting sixth, the DH, Marcel Ozuna. Batting seventh in center field will be Jake Magnum. Batting eighth at shortstop will be Jared Triolo. And batting ninth behind the dish will be Henry Davis. He'll be opposed tonight by Aaron Savali, 5-2 with a 4.20 ERA, featuring fastball, curveball, slider, and a changeup. And now for the home team, the Athletics, leading off and playing first base, Nick Kurtz. Batting second, the designated hitter is Shea Langeliers. Batting third in left field will be Tyler Soderstrom. Batting fourth, the shortstop, Jacob Wilson. Batting fifth, the catcher, Jonah Heim. Batting sixth at third base will be the smoking hot, Zach Geloff. Batting seventh in right field, Lawrence Butler. Batting eighth in center field, the human bolt, Henry Bolte. And batting ninth at second base will be Jeff McNeil, and they will be opposed tonight by right-handed pitcher Braxton Ashcraft. He's 5-3 with a 3.30 ERA. Johnny's going to feature a fastball 50% of the time, curveball, slider, and the splitter, kind of throws everything at you. So it's going to be a great game tonight. Why don't we just turn it over now to the play-by-play expert. This is Johnny Windsor Dasko.
9: Well, Saxy, as always, great to be with you. A gorgeous night. Rubber match, the three-game set. And you may say, look, it's an interleague game. It's mid-June. We have 89 games to go. But this is a big one against this club.
10: It's a big win, especially yesterday. You want to come back and rectify a game that you really think that you should have won.
9: Right.
10: I think the A's should have won that game. Yeah. Look, you come out 4-0. you own that. Yeah. You own that territory, and it was taken away from them. So we'll see how that sits with them overnight and how they come back today.
9: And you had a tough time turning it off last night.
10: I had a tough time turning it off, Johnny. I did. I mean, I don't play. I mean, but you know what? I can tell you it's a tough time turning that one off.
9: For sure. No question. Well, our key performers tonight brought to you by Golden State Lumber and Showrooms with the premier inventory across the Bay Area, Sacramento, and Stockton. One of the key performers is Lawrence Butler. He's continue to keep this going. 9 for his last 27. He's 3 for 7 in the series, looking great. And the other key performer for me is Henry Bolte. 7 for his last 18. 2 for 8 in the series. I mean, 7 and 8 hitters come up big for the A's tonight.
10: Oh, yeah. I mean, you got to have production all throughout the lineup, especially in that ninth hole, because that's really your second leadoff hitter, if you will, turning it over to the top of the order, which is absolutely prolific for this club. So we'll see. I think the good thing about this, the Athletics are in a good spot right now, Johnny. I really believe that they're getting the offensive production throughout. You got a lot of guys hot at the same time, and that's the time to turn it on.
9: Well, you're so right on that. Getting production from the bottom of the order, get on for numbers 1, 2, you know, for the top of the order in Kurtz, Langeliers, and Soderstrom. Now, this copyrighted broadcast presented by Authority of the Athletics may not be reproduced or retransmitted in any form, and the accounts and descriptions of this game may not be disseminated without the express written consent of the Athletics. Aaron Civale's back. He was on the 15-day IL. It was put on the IL May the 26th with right shoulder tendonitis. Made one rehab start for the AAA Vegas club. 4 1/3 perfect innings. So retired all 13 batters that he faced, struck out 7. So Civale, he said, cutter, curve, sinker, fastball, throw split once in a while on a slider, and a big start for Civale coming off the IL.
10: Yeah, he's basically fastball, curveball. That one thing I like about his curveball, Johnny, not only does he get a pretty good whiff rate on that thing, but he really works it in two different fashions. Number one, the swing and miss on that particular pitch, but also because it changes the angle of the hitter in big fashion. This is a big, big curveball over the top, which changes that angle, which sets up future pitches. So it's a very, very important tool for him.
9: He's come up big for the A's this year, as you said, 5-2 coming in, 4.20 ERA. Now Spencer Horwitz will lead things off. It'll be Horwitz, Brandon Lau, and Brian Reynolds. A's come in a game and a half behind the Mariners in the AL West. Pittsburgh 9 games back in the Central. A's wearing the white jerseys and the Athletics in cursive writing across the front of the jerseys. The green and gold trim, naturally. And Civale out of a windup. And the pitcher, Spencer Horwitz, is taken for a strike. We're underway. It's nothing and one. 82 degrees. It was 85 degrees before the ball game. All right, first pitch, I should say, last night. So, very pleasant night. There's the 0-1 pitch. Horwitz lines one down the right field line. It's a base hit. This ball is going to 2 off the wall. Horwitz into second base with a stand-up double. So, Spencer Horwitz doubles down the right field line. And that'll bring up Brandon Lau, the second baseman.
10: Just when you think left-handed hitters, they just like that low ball. This ball is up around the Adam's apple, and he just crushed on this pitch right here. He lines it down the right field line. Good start for Horowitz.
9: Yeah, makes a lot of contact. 37 walks, 37 strikeouts coming in defensively for the Athletics in this game tonight. Nick Kurtz is at first base. Jeff McNeil at second. With Jacob Wilson at short. Zach Geloff's over at third. Tyler Soderstrom in left. Henry Bolte in center. And over in right is Lawrence Butler. Shea Langelier's doing the catching. And the right-hander Aaron Civale on the hill. Lau, a left-handed hitter and the hero for the Pirates last night, as the pitch misses outside, a first pitch cutter, and it's 1-0. A solo homer in the ninth inning to bust the 5-5 tie and make it a 6-5 lead. And although the A's had an opportunity in the bottom of the ninth, Pirates would win the ballgame 6-5. Lau, seven-game hitting streak against the Athletics, as the pitch misses high. And it's 2 balls and no strikes. Pirates were in the black tops with the gold letters and numbers and the gray pants. Civale to the plate in the pitch. That's taken very high. It's now 3-0 on Brandon Lau. Brian Reynolds, the on-deck hitter. This first inning is brought to you by Golden State Lumber and Showrooms with the premier inventory across the Bay Area, Sacramento, and Stockton. 3-0 pitch, that's taken for a strike, and the outside edge now 3-1.
10: Johnny, you look at Brandon Lau, and he's had a A lot of home runs in his career, but you look at him, you think, you know, decent, but not a big, strapping, you know, prolifically, athletically looking type of a guy. But, man, he's got some sock.
9: He really does. You know, you saw it with the Rays when he's over there. It's the 3-1 pitch. That swung on and missed on the cutter. And it's now 3-2. Grelau, 239 overall, 18 homers, 47 driven in. Connor Griffin, the 20-year-old star, future star shortstop with the Pirates, has talked glowingly about Brandon Lau, how much he has helped him acclimate to the big leagues. Here's the 3-2 pitch. That misses outside with a curveball, close pitch. So he loses Lau, and the Pirates now have first and second with nobody out for Brian Reynolds. Reynolds, 280, 10 homers and 45 driven in. Had quite a night last night. He was 4-for-5 with 2 home runs, drove in 3. Hit a home run from both sides of the plate, Saxie.
10: Yeah. This guy's a pure hitter, Johnny. No question about it. Doesn't matter what side he's on, he can flat out swing it.
9: He's swinging from the left side right now as the pitch from Savali swung on. Drive to right field, hit well. Going back, Butler near the track at the wall, and it's going to bounce over the wall for ground rule double. So Butler went back for it, and then he came back up. I think Butler thought it was hit further than it was. That's going to be a ground rule double for Reynolds, scoring as Horwitz, and Lau goes to third. And it's a 1-0 Pirates lead.
10: Yeah, Lawrence kind of got that one lost. He ran to a spot, which is what he's supposed to do, and turn around, and he just misjudged where the ball was going to be. I think that wind knocked it down. The ball was trying to curve to the right, and the wind is blowing the opposite direction. It just knocked that thing down.
9: Yeah, Butler was surprised. Saw the ball was in front of him. Here's Ryan O'Hearn, the right fielder. Second and third, nobody out. Savali delivers a fastball for a strike. And it's nothing and one. O'Hearn, a left-handed hitter. 282, 10 homers, and 35 driven in. Team with the bag at third is Geloff, about 12 feet off the line. As Reynolds and Lau take their leads. And Savali delivers off speed. A little curveball outside. One ball, one strike.
10: And Johnny, anything hit to that right side, especially when he gets up in the draft, is any man's guess. I mean, that's we've called it the Bermuda Triangle. We've had different names for it.
9: Yeah.
10: It's really tricky out there.
9: The unpredictable tonight. Here's the 1-1 pitch. That swung on. Fly ball to left field. Going back for it. Soderstrom near the track at the wall. It's going to hit the base of the wall. Lau will score. Reynolds around third. He'll score. It's a double for O'Hearn. It's 3-0 Pittsburgh. So the Pirates, 3 extra base hits in this inning in the first 4 hitters for O'Hearn, RBIs 36 and 37. And just like that, it's a 3-0 game as O'Hearn goes the other way.
10: Wow, this was a fastball up and out over the plate, and it was right there in the rifle zone, if you will, for O'Hearn, and he crushed that ball.
9: At the base of the wall in left center. Still nobody out. And here is Nick Gonzalez. 291, 2 homers, and 32 driven in. As Savali delivers, Aaron's pitch taken for a strike on a cutter, and it's no balls and one strike. 3 runs, 3 hits for the Pirates. We're in the top half of the first. Rubber match this 3-game set as Savali to the plate in the pitch. That swung on, fly ball to left field. Soderstrom went in. Now he goes back, and he will make the catch for the out. Tagging is O'Hearn. He'll go to third. The throw to third, not in time. O'Hearn gets there, and there was one away here in the first inning.
10: Yeah, and that particular ball, you know, you would like to see Soderstrom get in behind that ball a little quicker so he has some momentum coming in and through the catch and making the harder throw to third base, but I think the ball just kind of drifted on him a little bit, and he couldn't really get behind it as
9: it
10: well.
9: It did. He came up a couple steps and had to go back. So here is Ozuna. Marcel Ozuna has 301 career homers, had quite a career as the pitch. And to Marcel, he's in there for a strike on the first pitch curveball. It's nothing and one. Infield is in. So Kurtz, McNeil, Wilson, and Geloff all in. As the right-hander delivers in the 0-1 pitch, swung on and missed on the cutter. No balls and two strikes on Marcel Ozuna. And now just some damage control for Savali, trying to keep this at a 3-run deficit. There's the 0-2 pitch. That's one ground ball to the shortstop on two hops. Wilson will look the runner back, fire to first, and there are two away. That's a big out.
10: Huge out. Great play.
9: So here is Mangum, the center fielder, who is 2-for-8 so far in the series. Pirates will have a day off tomorrow in Colorado. They'll take on the Rockies beginning on Friday. Mangum, speedy center fielder, batting from the left side. The pitch, that swung on and missed, nothing and one.
10: And just seeing Mangum, how he runs the balls out, he's a couple times he's been like a half a step from getting a hit on a regular ground ball. That puts that in the infielder's minds today. They right. remember this stuff.
9: As Henry Bolte does to the other club. Here's the 0-1 pitch. That's taken for a strike. And it's quickly nothing and two on Mangum.
10: Sometimes on a swinging bunt or a ball that's not hit real well, the infielders will opt to go barehanded and try to throw you out that way, and quite often they'll fumble a ball like that, and there's a base hit.
9: Well, Ahern creeps off the third base bag as Aaron Savali comes set. The right-hander's 0-2 pitch. That misses high. One ball, two strikes. A's come in 36-37, game and a half behind the Mariners. Pittsburgh 37-37, 9 games back in the Central. Pirates trailing the Brewers by 9. Here's the 1-2 pitch. That's one little pop-up going out for it as Gelop backpedaling, and he'll make the catch in fair territory. Backpedaling on the outfield grass, and the inning is over. 3 runs, 3 hits, a walk, and 1 left, and we're through half an inning. It's the Pirates 3, and the A's are coming up.
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9: Bottom of the first, Nick Kurtz to lead things off against Braxton Ashcraft, who is 5-3, 3.30 ERA. Kurtz, big left-hand hitter as he takes a fastball for a strike, nothing one. Kurtz, 292, 18 homers, 57 driven in. He is 13 for his last 32, and a base hit to left field in the ninth inning of the game last night as the off-speed pitch in there for a strike, a little curveball, and it's nothing and two. Defensively for Pittsburgh, Spencer Horwitz is at first base, Brandon Lau at second, it's Jared Triolo at short, Nick Gonzalez is over at third. As Ashcraft delivers in the 0-2 pitch, fastball hit foul, and it's remains in a no-ball, two-strike count. Brian Reynolds in left, in center Jake Mangum, and over in right's Ryan O'Hearn. Henry Davis doing the catching, and the right-hander Braxton Ashcraft on the hill. Here's the pitch. That's strike three called, and Kurtz knew it. A sinker at 99. I mean, this guy has,
10: wow,
9: great stuff.
10: He's got great stuff. He's got movement, and he's got a little bit of that swag going on in that body language as well. He took care of Kurtz on that one.
9: Last year, 4-4, 2.71. He had 8 starts, 26 appearances overall, 24 walks, 71 strikeouts in 69 and two-third innings. Here's the pitch to Langeliers that's popped up down the right field line, slicing in amongst the crowd, and it's nothing and one. Ashcraft, 26 years old, born on the 5th of October, 1999. Here's the pitch. That's taken high, and it's one ball and one strike. For Ashcraft, his last start on the 12th against Miami, 5 innings, 5 hits, and 2 runs, and a no decision, 2 walks, 4 strikeouts. Here's the pitch. That swung on, popped up, giving chase. Henry Davis, will he run out of room? He will. That will bounce beyond the netting. Catch from a fan down there in the first row. He takes a bow. And he presents the baseball to his lady. Love it. 1-2 the count. On Shea Langeliers. Shea, 279, 18 homers, and 36 driven in. Pirates lead 3-0 from the bottom of the first. Ryan Christensen, he's coaching at first. Over at third is Bobby Crosby, who's our pregame guest today. Ashcraft to the plate, the 1-2 pitch. That's taken outside. 2 balls and 2 strikes. Ashcraft. 32% four-seam fastballs as Langeliers hits it foul out of play. Throw the curveball, slider, sinker. Also throw a split, Saxy.
10: Yeah.
9: About 5%
10: of the time. About 5%
9: of the time
10: he'll throw that splitter. But he's got good movement, downward plane on his slider as well.
9: 2-2 the count. There's a 2-2 offering. That misses a little bit high with the curveball. Now 3-2, close pitch.
10: That's how you change the eye angle. You throw that thing over their head. And then you have a fiery breakdown towards the strike zone. That works in multiple fashions.
9: Second round pick of the 2018 draft. The 3-2 pitch from the right hand. That's swung on. Line drive caught by the second baseman, Brandon Lau. There are two away. So Langeliers lines out.
10: And that was his best slider. And Langeliers hit the tar out of that. So he's on it.
9: Well, Langeliers, of course, went to Baylor, which is in Waco, Texas. And this Braxton Ashcraft, he's a Waco, Texas native. Here is Tyler Soderstrom, 242, 12 homers, 39 driven in. As the first pitch misses, 99-mile-an-hour sinker. It's 1-0.
10: Think about Ashcraft, too, Johnny. He's all in. He's throwing everything he has in the first inning. He's throwing all he's got.
9: 1-0 pitch. That's one. A drive to left center on the move. Reynolds and the left fielder will make the catch. And it's a 1-2-3 first inning for Braxton Ashcraft. We're through an inning. It's the Pirates 3 and the A's nothing.
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3: We go to the top of the second inning. It's a 3-0 ball game. The Pirates leading the second inning, brought to you by California Community Colleges, as Jared Triolo will be the hitter. 8-9-1, Triolo, Davis, and Horwitz to face the right-hander Aaron Civale. Three doubles for the Pirates in that first inning. As the pitch to Triolo is swung on and muscled into right center for a base hit. Triolo came in inning 221, picks up the single. And that'll bring up the catcher, Henry Davis.
4: You see Triolo shake his hands at first base. He got in on it, but look, he stayed with this ball real well. Inside, he used a big part of the field and kept his hands inside that ball and nailed it into center field. It's a good swing.
3: You're talking about muscling a ball into right center. Here is Davis. Henry, 135, 5 homers and 17 driven in. As Savali to the plate and the pitch, Davis takes outside, 1-0. And the A's are going to miss Bubba Chandler and Paul Skeens as they pitch Friday and Saturday, respectively, for Pittsburgh. Here's the 1-0 pitch. That's a little chopper up long third toward the A's dugout, and it's 1-1. Davis has struggled. Good defensive catcher, but he's struggled offensively. Right here over to first. Keep an eye on Triolo. Davis 0-3 in the game on Sunday against the Marlins. He's homered twice in his last 5 ball games. Savali from the far first base side of the rubber with Nick Kurtz holding on Triolo. Here's the pitch. That swung on, line drive, left field, coming up, making the sliding catch is Soderstrom. Great play. That ball was sinking on the left fielder, and nice job by Soderstrom. 1-1.
4: Great play by Tyler. Look, this is all done on the first 2 steps. He got a great jump on this ball, and it might have been a little bit risky because it was really sinking, as Johnny said, but Tyler had a good beat on that, and that was a great play by Soderstrom.
3: Yeah, I get a little ovation from Savali there. Here is Spencer Horwitz, the first baseman who doubled in the first inning, left-handed hitter. As Savali to the plate, the runner bluffs, and the pitch is taken for a strike, 0-1. 3 runs, 4 hits for the Pirates, no runs, no hits for the A's. We're in the second. Horwitz at 280 on the year. Does not strike out a whole lot. Well off the line at third is Geloff, as Savali delivers on the pitch. That misses outside with a cutter, and it's 1-1 on Horwitz. Things pretty bunched up in the National League as well. Not quite like the American League with the wild card. As the right-hander's 1-1 pitch is taken outside with a curveball. 2-1 the count on Horwitz.
4: Aaron's trying to backdoor that curveball. He's just missing on it, too. He's thrown out about 3 times and just been off just a fraction.
3: So 28 pitches, 19 strikes. We're in the second inning. Not a very big lead for Triolo as Savali delivers. That one taken outside. It's going to be a challenge from Heim.
5: Pitch is rolled a ball. The catcher's challenging.
3: I think I might have said Langoliers behind the plate when I was doing the positioning. It is Heim behind the plate. So we'll see if Heim wins it. And they do not win it. So the A's lose one of their challenges.
5: Calls confirmed. The Athletics have 1 challenge remaining.
3: So Heim thought it caught the edge, but it did not. It's now a 3-1 count on Spencer Horwitz. Horwitz has a great eye. So 3-1 the count. Horwitz in this series is 2-for-8. He was 0-for-3 with a couple of walks and a run scored in the game last night.
4: You send Triolo?
3: There's a line drive down the right field line for a base hit. This ball is going to one-hop the wall. Into third base goes Triolo. They'll hold him there. It's a double for Horwitz. His second double in as many innings. It's now 2nd and 3rd, one out for Horwitz. That's his 11th double of the year. I mean, just about the exact same place.
4: Same pitch.
3: He hit the double.
4: This was a hanging cutter that just didn't break much. It just spun in that upper inner quadrant for him, and he was all over it. He smoked that ball. It was exactly the same pitch as last time.
3: So 2nd and 3rd, one out. Here's Brandon Lau as the infield comes in. Already 5 hits for Pittsburgh, and 4 of them doubles. Lau, 239, 18 homers, 47 driven in. He walked in the first inning. As Savali delivers in the pitch. That's taken high. Snap throw by Hind down to third. Not in time. See if the A's look at it. Bang, bang play. Hind to Gelov. And the A's going to play on. 1-0 the count on Brandon Lau. As you said, not a very big guy, but got some pop. 1-0 the count. Outfield straight away. Here's the pitch. That's in the dirt with a splitter. See Lawrence Butler shielding the sun with his right hand. Something brutal in right field this time.
4: That is a tough right field right now.
3: For sure. Yeah, Lau with that big home run, the solo shot in the 9th inning of the game last night. Just slipped away from the A's. So 2nd and 3rd, one out. So Savali delivers in the pitch. That swung on and missed on a cutter. And the count now 2-1. On deck hitters, Brian Reynolds. Keep an eye on that Mariners game for you. As the pitch is fouled away. Now 2 balls and 2 strikes. Mariners and the Orioles scoreless in the bottom of the 2nd in Seattle. Keep an eye on that one. Astros beat the Tigers 4-2. So Houston, tell you what, they're creeping. They're coming on at 35-41 for the Astros. And 6 games under .500. By the way, the Tigers fall to 30-44. Man.
4: Never thought that was going to happen.
3: No.
4: By the way, that last pitch by Savali was where he wants to get it. When they talk about getting the ball in there, they mean on the edge of the plate or even off the plate. But they want to crowd that hitter, and that's what he was trying to do to Horwitz. But he's been doing it here with Lau with a nice cutter up and in.
3: See what he comes back with here, 2-2 with the infield in. Savali's pitch. That's a busted bat, little pop up in a shallow center field that's going to fall in for a base hit. Coming in to score is Triolo. Holding at second base is Horwitz. It's now 4-0 Pirates. Horwitz was in no man's land. He wasn't sure if Bolte was going to make the catch. But Triolo able to score. It's a busted bat single for Lau, his 48th RBI of the year.
4: And you talk about getting it in there. That's exactly where he wanted that pitch. And, you know, again, you want soft contact. You got it there, but it happened to fall in for a base hit. Did everything right, except not a good outcome.
3: Well, Scott Emerson, the pitching coach, going out there to check on Savali. 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
3: With Steve Sachs, Ken Korak, Chris Townsend, Chris Carey, Jenny Kavanaugh, Johnny Doska with you, and of course, Shooty Babbitt as well. We're at Sutter Health Park here in West Sacramento. Lau at first, and Horwitz at second. Reynolds doubled and scored in the first inning. Switch hitter batting from the left side. As the pitch, Savali delivers, and that one hit foul, left side out of play, and it's 0-1. 4 runs, 6 hits. For Pittsburgh. No runs, no hits for the A's. Reynolds is 6-for-9 in this series. So Lau and Horwitz take their leads. Yeah, Savali to the plate and the pitch. That misses with a splitter. Close pitch. One ball and one strike. And a graphic of players to hit home run from both sides of the plate in the same game. Reynolds done it four times. Dale Sfame, 99. Bonilla did it once. Here's the 1-1 pitch. That misses high. Two balls and one strike.
4: Four times. That's pretty amazing.
3: Yeah. You remember Bonilla pretty well, Bobby Bonilla.
4: Teammates with Dale Swaim.
3: That's right.
4: Yeah.
3: Yeah.
4: Dale, good dude, good hitter.
3: Yeah. He was a Brewer as well. Here's the 2-1 pitch. That's one. Line drive, base hit center field. Horwitz to third. They'll wave him home. Bolte with the throw, and it's cut off by McNeil. And it's now 5-0 Pirates. So Reynolds, another hit. He's now 7-for-11 in the series, 7-for-10 in the series. So Reynolds picks up his 47th RBI. Lau stops at second.
4: Wow, that pitch low and middle of the plate, but low. Barely in the strike zone, but Reynolds...
3: He's locked in.
4: He is locked in, and he's smoking everything that's in the strike zone. Man. I mean, what are you going to do?
3: So hitters 1-for-4 with the Pirates are already 6-for-6 with a walk, and we're in the second inning still with just one out. O'Hearn takes a strike on the inside edge, 0-1. Ryan O'Hearn doubled in the first. 5-0 Pirates here in the second inning. Reynolds and Lau take their leads. As the right-hander's pitch, that's chased and missed on a curveball, and it's now 0-2.
4: Well, you just try to mitigate the damage and hold these guys right here and chip away.
3: So, Molly, 41 pitches already on the night. As Reynolds and Lau take their leads, Aaron comes set. And the 0-2 pitch, that's a chopper on the left side, fielded by Wilson. Go to second base for one on to first, too late. Play was kind of slow to develop.
4: Yep.
3: They got the 6-4 put out on Reynolds. But safe at first, O'Hearn going to third base, Lau, and that'll bring up Gonzalez with runners on the corners and two outs.
4: Yeah, big hopper right there, and Jacob Wilson did everything he could. He gave a good feed to McNeil, and yeah, that was about all you could ask for that. But, I mean, how many times have we seen the Athletics come back more than a 5-run deficit? So this is early. It's, you know, no panic right now.
3: He's got to find a way to chip away. Got to keep it at a 5-0 game right now. Here's Gonzalez, who flied out to Soderstrom in left field in the first inning. As the pitch, that's in there. Just missed, excuse me. Ooh. One ball and no strikes. A little curveball.
4: I would have said that, too. That looked like a good pitch. I thought we'd get a challenge right there.
3: Yeah, they already lost one of their challenges. Don't want to risk losing a second challenge. 1-0 the count on Gonzalez, the seventh man to bat in the inning. As the pitch from Savali, that's chased and missed on a cut fastball, and it's 1-1. Gonzalez, he's at 290 on the year. A couple of homers, driven in 32 runs. 5'8" tall. Savali comes set. Now the 1-1 pitch from the right-hander. That's swung on and missed, a cutter. And it's 1-2.
4: Yeah, it's 291 averages, ranking him 10th in the National League right now, so... He's been a hot swinger.
3: Then we're getting back to that time, Saxy, where you're going to have
4: 25 multi-hit games.
3: Yeah, you're going to have guys 305, 306 and contend for a batting title now.
4: Yeah, can you believe that?
3: Just a different time.
4: It sure is.
3: 1-2 the count. I mean, what was it, 1967 when Yastrzemski won the Triple Crown? He led the American League in batting, hitting 301.
4: Yeah.
3: Here's the 1-2 pitch. That swung on and missed. He got him. Got him on a cutter. So Gonzalez strikes. That's the first strikeout for Savali. A couple of runs, though. Two runs, four hits, two left. We're through an inning and a half. It's the Pirates 5 and the A's nothing.
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3: Bottom of the second inning, it's a 5-0 Pirates lead as Jacob Wilson will lead things off. And it's Braxton Ashcraft. Wilson, right-hand hitter, is the pitch. That misses high, one ball and no strikes. 5 runs, 7 hits for Pittsburgh, no runs, no hits for the A's. Wilson, 282, 3 homers, 21 driven in. Ashcraft worked a perfect first as Braxton delivers in the pitch. That's hit foul to our right. Bit nice for Jacob, chance to have some time with his dad, Jack Wilson, who's here. And of course, he played with the Pirates, starred for the Pirates as the shortstop. 1-1 pitch. That's hit foul, right side of the plate. I mean, this guy grew up in baseball clubhouse.
4: Oh, yeah. Big advantage for him. Yeah. I mean, and then he just took that into his college career, which was absolutely off the charts.
3: And you're wondering, was that going to translate, not striking out? Here's the 1-2 pitch, hit foul, right side, and got the minor leagues, he didn't strike out.
4: Yeah.
3: He got the big leagues, didn't strike out.
4: Yeah, he hit 400 in college, he hit 400 in the minors, yeah. 400 plus. And, you know, he's whacking it around in the big leagues, too. So I expect him to be a great hitter his whole career.
3: 1-2 pitch. That's bounced toward the shortstop. Triola will scoop it up and fire over to first in time, and there's one away. That's 4 in a row retired by Ashcraft. That'll bring up the catcher, Jonah Heim. Heim, 239, 5 homers and 14 driven in. Switch hitter batting from the left side. Ashcraft delivers.

0: five hitters and walked two or fewer batters in six consecutive starts. That's May 3rd through the 31st. We had quite a month of May. Pitch misses inside, a four-pitch walk to Heim. And the A's have their first base runner of the night. And that'll bring up Zach Geloff, the third baseman. Geloff riding that 20-game hitting streak. He has an on-base streak of 23 games. As Ashcraft at the belt and out of the plate in the pitch. That's taken on the inside corner for a strike. First pitch sinker at 97, and it's nothing and one.
1: Good action on that pitch, John. Started middle of the plate. The ball ended up just on the fringe.
0: Next pitch. That swung on a drive to right field, moving over to his right, O'Hearn, and he will make the catch for out number two. So two outs in the second. That'll bring up Lawrence Butler, the right fielder. Meanwhile, the Royals, they beat the Nationals 6-2. They're 30-45. Orioles, they take a 2-0 lead over the Mariners. That game's in the top half of the third inning. George Kirby to start for the Mariners in that one. Here's Butler, left-handed hitter. Here's the pitch. And Lawrence takes a strike on a first pitch curveball. It's nothing and one. 5-0 Pittsburgh. Butler, 9 hits in his last 27 at-bats. Ashcraft delivers in the pitch. That misses high. 1-1. Lawrence Butler, he was 1-for-3 with a double in the game last night. Here's the 1-1. That's foul back to the screen. That four-seamer just ran in on him.
1: Yeah, he's got the, I'd say, the thing about Ashcraft, what the talk was before the game and the circles is stuff moves everywhere. And that's what I'm seeing tonight. I'm seeing movement in, out, up, and down.
0: 1-2 pitch. That's chased and missed on that curveball. Down he goes. Wow, that's a nasty pitch. So through the hook to Lawrence Butler, second strikeout for Ashcraft. No runs, a walk, one left. We're through two. It's the Pirates 5 and the A's nothing.
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0: The Los Angeles Angels arrive in West Sacramento for a high-stakes four-game AOS rivalry series starting tomorrow, June the 18th. 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We go to the top of the third. Yeah, Savali delivers to Ozuna, and the pitch is swung on and missed on a cutter, and it's nothing and one.
1: Tell you or remark on that curveball to Lawrence Butler to end the inning. That was filled.

0: healthy.
1: That was a pretty nasty pitch. How about the break on it? There's the 0-1 pitch. That's taken low. Close pitch. Now 1-1.
2: One of those breaks that started about belt high and winds up, at the dirt.
1: Yeah.
2: With a snappy movement, too. That was tough.
1: Ozuna grounded out to Wilson at short in the first inning as he swings. Line drive right center, and that's going to bloop in for a base hit. It wasn't even a line drive. A little bleeder into right center for the single. So Ozuna picks up the base hit, and that is the eighth hit already for the Pirates. Leadoff man aboard in all three innings.
2: Aaron made a good pitch right there.
1: Yeah.
2: It's a slider with some downward tilt, and Ozuna barely got the end of the bat on it. Falls in for a hit. But you know what? They count too, like we said yesterday.
1: They've been falling in. Here's Mangum, who popped up to the third baseman, Geloff, to end the first inning, 0-1. Geloff into the grass at third. As Savali to the plate in the pitch. That swung on and missed. It's nothing and one. First pitch sinker from Aaron at 92. Mangum, speedy center fielder, batting from the left side. As Savali delivers in the pitch. Breaking ball taken for a strike. And it's now nothing and two.
2: He got him played pretty much straight up double play position in the infield. Outfield's a little bit the other way. A couple steps.
1: Center fielder Bolte shaded well towards left center.
2: Bolte's way over there.
1: Yeah,
2: he is.
1: A gap in left center. Well off the line and right is Butler. There's the 0-2 pitch. That's one little pop-up down the left field line, and it's going to be caught by Soderstrom on the run in fair territory, and there is one away.
2: He had him played perfectly. Yep. Nice play by Tyler. Good jump.
1: Great positioning. The Athletics, and here is Jared Triolo, who singled and scored in the second. 5-0 Pittsburgh. Appreciate you joining us here on this Wednesday night, final game of this three-game set. Angels in for four beginning tomorrow. Here's the pitch. That's taken inside, and it's 1-0. Of course, you think of the Angels this year, and you think of that painful game with Ginn. The 8 no-hit inning, Saxon.
2: Just a beautiful game he pitched, and comes up and gives up a single and then a home run, and before you know it, it was over.
1: A's had a few painful ones this year. His little chopper fouled toward the A's dugout.
2: Last night was one. I mean,
1: One at Wrigley.
2: The one at Wrigley. Also the one where they lose 15-14. That was a tough game.
1: That was a tough one. Up 10-7, yep.
2: Yeah.
1: 1-1 the count on Triolo, right-handed hitter. There's the 1-1 pitch. That misses inside. Just saw the graphic. He's allowed 5 home runs in 48 innings against the Pirates lifetime.
2: Yeah, he's had good success against the Pirates with a 90.97 whip. 4-2 with a 277.
1: Yep. 2-1 the count on Jared Triolo. As Ozuna being held on by Kurtz. Here's the 2-1 pitch. That swung on and foul tipped into the glove of Heim. And it's now 2 balls and 2 strikes. Mets beat the Reds today 9-1. Clean now 4-4. Here's the pitch. That's hit into right field for a base hit. Triolo going the other way. Going to second base is Ozuna. Just a little soft line drive the other way, and now the Pirates in business again. They have 9 hits. And here's Henry Davis, who lined out to Soderstrom in left field in the second inning. He's 0-1.
2: Triolo, to me, looked like he was gunning for that right side.
1: Did, yep.
2: I mean, he really inside out of that pitch. It wasn't like he was trying to get the head out and hit it in a perfect spot. I mean, look, if they're going to give you that gigantic area on the right side, which most teams do, to a right-handed hitter, you know, why not take it if you can do it?
1: Yeah, no Jonah Heim out there to talk to the right-hander Aaron Savali. I mean, the thing is, Saxie, I mean, Suarez is loosening up with the bullpen. You get some length from him, but you got to try to find a way to get 4 from Aaron.
2: Oh, yeah. I mean, you got to take a little bit of that workload out of the bullpen. It just can't be taxed this much.
1: Next off day is not till Monday in San Francisco. There's Davis, Henry Davis, 2 on, 1 out. A's trailing 5-0 here. It's been all Pittsburgh. Here's a pitch. Checks his swing and misses outside. Did he go? He did not, says Mr. Seha, first base umpire. And it's one ball and no strikes. Giants defeated the Braves 7-2. That was the completion of the game that was suspended yesterday. Here's the pitch. That misses outside. Two balls, no strikes with Henry Davis. Blue Jays, they beat the Red Sox 3-0. So the Blue Jays go to 36-38. Red Sox fall to 29-42. I mean, it's amazing.
2: That's that. Two something open. I didn't expect.
1: Right?
2: The Red Sox.
1: Davis swings and misses, almost does the splits there. It's now 2-1. I mean, they went in. I mean, not the favorites in the East, but they're supposed to have a good team, right?
2: The pitching hasn't been what they thought it was going to be this year.
1: Is Nick up or is he down?
2: He's on the DL right now. He pulled an oblique.
1: He is, okay.
2: So he's still up. That's the good news.
1: Nick Sogard.
2: Mm-hmm.
1: Right-hander looks in. 2-1 the count. 2-1 pitch. That's in the dirt with a curveball now. 3-1 on Henry Davis. This is number 9 hitter.
2: What do you think the pressure was like on Henry Davis? He was the first guy picked in the draft in 21.
1: Yeah.
2: You think about that. All that, man, number one of one is something pretty special.
1: He's definitely putting some pressure on himself, right? I mean, he did before. 3-1 pitch. That swung on and fouled up and over us here. 3 balls and 2 strikes on Henry Davis.
2: He has homered twice in his last 5 games away from BNC. Yep. So he's had some success on the road.
1: He's a 134 overall. As the right-hander comes set. Now the 3-2 pitch. That swung on and missed. He struck him out. Got him on the cutter. So Davis strikes out for Savali. Just his second strikeout. 2 down. And that'll bring up Spencer Horwitz.
2: Now that was a bit of a different break. His cutter the last inning has really come on a little bit. You know, Ozuna hit a soft one to right field, had a good break on it. He struck out Davis with some good, some good bent on that cutter.
1: Here's Horwitz, who's doubled twice as he takes a strike, 0-1. Doubled and scored in the first, doubled and scored in the second. Now 11 doubles, he is 3-for-9 in the series. 5-0 Pittsburgh, top of the third. 2 on, 2 out. As the pitch is swung on, fly ball to right field. Butler going back, still going back near the track. And Butler makes the catch for the out. Leaping grab near the wall, and the inning is over. Not an easy play, battling the elements. The wind's a howling, dealing with the sun as well. Nice play by Lawrence out there.
2: Great play, Lawrence, yes.
1: No runs, 2 hits, 2 left. Through 2.5, it's the Pirates 5 and the A's. Great.

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5: We go to the bottom of the third. It's a 5-0 ball game. 1-0 the count on Bolte. It'll be Bolte, McNeil, and Kurtz. 8-9-1. Ashcraft delivers in the pitch. That's chopped foul at home plate. 1-1. Bolte 3-13, a homer and 7 driven in. He's 2-8 in the series. Ashcraft just walked one, he walked Heim, struck out two. There's the pitch. That's taken inside, sinker 97. 2-1 the count on Bolte. Bolte making his big league debut about a month ago. There's the 2-1 pitch. That's a little chopper back to the right-hander. Ashcraft loves it, jogs a few steps overhand to first, and there is one away. And Bolte sprinting down line always gives you a hard 90.
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5: 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Here is Jeff McNeil, 236, 3 homers, 19 driven in, 3-6 in the series. As he takes a fastball that just misses, Henry Davis thought for a moment there he held it there, thought he might challenge it, but he didn't.
6: So Bolte now, next time up, is going to have to make an adjustment because Ashcraft threw him nothing but sinkers in at 97, and he really tied him up, so he's going to have to make an adjustment.
5: Talk about those in-game adjustments. Pitch misses exactly. High, the count's 2 balls and no strikes. As a hitter,
6: some guys do it by pitch, some guys do it by a bat, you have to do it.
5: You do it pitch to pitch,
6: absolutely.
5: Right?
6: Absolutely.
5: Yeah. And did you get to know the league a little bit? You know the pitchers more, right? 2-0 the count on McNeil. It's all new right now to Henry Bolte.
6: Like now, first time up, you know the league, and you thought, first pitch comes in there, you thought, I thought you'd throw that.
5: Yeah, and you know, they didn't have all the gathered information they had before.
6: Still,
5: mostly by memory, right?
6: They do. They had advanced scouting, and they had all that.
5: Yeah.
6: But they just didn't have it as in-depth as now. They didn't have video cues and whatnot.
5: Right. Yeah. So you knew you could go in and know what you
6: knew
5: to get a certain guy, right?
6: Yeah, sure.
5: But I talked to players from your era, and they said a lot of times they just go by memory, remembering who they faced, right, and how they were approached. There's the 2-0 pitch. That's taken down and in. It's now 3-0 on McNeil.
6: The difference between that, Johnny, is you face him once, and then the next time you face him, that pitcher may have evolved into a little bit something different.
5: Right.
6: So you had to figure that out.
5: Is the 3-0 pitch. That's taken inside, ball four. Four-pitch walk to McNeil.
6: Well, he's had twice he's had four pitches. So
5: right.
6: This is a sense of working and grinding him down a little bit.
5: Yeah, Heim had that as well. So one on, one out for Nick Kurtz. Kurtz 13 for his last 33. He's hitting .291, 18 homers, driven in 57 runs. Here's the pitch. That's taken for a strike, and it's 0-1. First pitch slider to Kurtz. I'm talking to Lika Williams. He talked about Kurtz in the pregame show. As Ashcraft at the belt, and the right-hander delivers the pitch. Big swing and a foul away. It's now 0-2 on Kurtz.
6: You're talking about Lika.
5: Yeah, you just talked about the opportunity to watch this guy perform on a daily basis as a teammate. Said it was quite the thrill. He said he'd heard about him, watched him on TV, seen the highlights, but to watch it every day live is different. As Ashcraft to the plate in the 0-2 pitch. That swung on and missed, handcuffed him with a slider. So Kurt strikes out for the second time. It's the third strikeout for Ashcraft. Two down, here's Shea Langelier.
6: He loves to work that pitch in on righties and lefties, and he's got a good downward tilt to that slider. He ties him up.
5: That just ran in on Kurtz. Good pitch.
6: Wow.
5: Here's Shea. Shea with a line drive to the second baseman Lau in the first inning, 0-for-1. 5-0 Pittsburgh. That one bounced toward the shortstop. Moon was left, scooping it up his trail. Look at the short way to Lau. The inning is over. 6-4 on the putout. No runs, a walk, one left. We're through three. It's the Pirates 5 and the A's nothing.
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5: We go to the top of the fourth inning. It's a 5-0 A's lead on Pride Night. 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
6: Now, I don't know about you, but when a Hall of Famer walks in here, I got a little bit nervous.
5: Yeah, Ken Korak was here. He was in the booth. It was awesome.
6: Man, I don't know if I've ever met a nicer man. I mean, really.
5: He's iconic. He just is.
6: That guy's a great dude.
5: Yeah,
6: man.
5: He is. Great dude. How about his pipes? Kidding me?
6: Velvet, man.
5: You got Johnny Cash, RIP, 1-0 pitch. That's taken high, 2-0. I do like I do like some of your Johnny Cash imitations.
6: You like some of those?
5: I do. I can't get enough of it, to be honest with you. Here is Brandon Lau, who is 1-for-1 with a walk, as the pitch taken for a strike. It's now 2-1. Lau, 242, 18 homers, 48 driven in. That was a big home run in the ninth inning of the game last night for Lau. Well off the line at third is Geloff, as Savali delivers and the pitch is taken high. And the count now 3-1. Well, Savali closing in on 70 pitches. Chance he could get through 5, which would be huge. Just not a day off till Monday. 3-1 pitch is swung on and missed, 3-2. Got to help out the bullpen a little bit, man, right?
6: Oh, absolutely. You got to, because after a period of time, Johnny, the stacking up of these games where you've got to put it out there to the bullpen, it just wears off.
5: We really saw it in 23 and 24 in this club as a 3-2 pitch from the right-hander. That's taken outside, just missed ball 4, so Lau on base for the third time. You know, we saw it during that stretch where the A's lost 20-21. Well, I think he's going to go get the right-hander. Wow, Kotze has seen enough. So he's only going to go 3 innings plus. And you know what? I think what Kotze is saying is, I'm going to take my chances with Suarez. I'm going to try to get length from Jose, right?
6: Yep. Yeah. He didn't like the walks and the laborious output that he's had in this game today. So.
5: Yeah, Kotze, it will go with Suarez here. So We'll take a break. A runner on first, nobody out. Brian Reynolds will be the hitter. The pitcher will be Jose Suarez, and we'll have more after this.
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5: We go to we're in the top of the fourth, I'd say. Runner on first, nobody out. Brian Reynolds will turn around the bat from the right side. Suarez, 23rd appearance, 1-2, 5.71, 19 walks, 40 strikeouts. Reynolds, 2-for-2, has doubled and singled as he hits one foul right side out of play, nothing and one. 5-0. The Pirates are leading it. We're in the top half of the fourth inning, which is brought to you by Golden State Lumber and Showrooms, with the premier inventory across the Bay Area, Sacramento, and Stockton.
6: Johnny, we were talking with Ken at the break and thought about the Pirates if they did get into postseason and were able to throw Skeens.
5: Oh yeah,
6: with Ashcraft. I mean, that's a pretty good duo.
5: And Bubba Chandler. Yeah, you got a good starting rotation for that. Good 1-2-3 is the 0-1 pitch. That's taken high and away. One ball, one strike. And Jared Jones too, right? He's current off. Yeah. So you got a formidable staff for sure. Right. The bullpen has struggled a bit for the Pirates. We talked about that. 1-1 the count on Reynolds with Lau at first as the left-hander comes set. And Suarez delivers, and the pitch, he checks his swing. Did he go? He did not, says Nestor Seha. Count is 2-1. Reynolds, 286, 10 homers, 47 driven in. Having quite a series. He's 7-for-10 in the series.
6: Suarez is talking to the on-deck hitter, O'Hearn, about move over. You're too close to home plate.
5: 2-1 pitch. That is swung on and lifted to right. Butler, and now moving to his right under it, he'll make the catch for the out. And there's one away. That ball moving all over the place.
6: Boy, it is. Lawrence had to go in towards right center field about another 20 feet right before he caught it.
5: You can see Butler saying something to Bolte when Bolte, I mean, just the wind was carrying that ball. First of all, Butler was moving to his left, and he had to go, as you said, back to his right to make the catch. So left on left. Ryan O'Hearn has doubled and bounced out 1-for-2. As the lefty Suarez comes set now to the plate in the pitch. That's taken inside with a sinker, one ball and no strikes.
6: And Suarez wasn't liking too much where O'Hearn was before he came up to bat.
5: He didn't care for that.
6: And he was saying, hey, move over.
5: Yep.
6: And they had a little back and forth between themselves before he came to the plate.
5: There's a 1-0 pitch. Suarez delivers, and it's taken for a strike. One ball and one strike. Pirates 3 in the first, 2 in the second. That's where we are in the fourth. Lau, not a very big lead over there. He's held out by Kurtz. Suarez with the high sox. He'll work that clock down to 1 second. He delivers breaking ball, swung on and fouled away. And it's now 1-2. I mean, Suarez, he try, you know, obviously trying to upset the timing of the hitter. He will hold it for a while there, 5-6 seconds.
6: Yeah, he'll hold it right to it's 1 second left. Make that guy wait.
5: There's the 1-2 pitch from the left-hander, left on left. That's hit down the left field line. In pretty well, going backwards. Soderstrom near the track at the wall, and it is a fair ball, and it is gone just inside that left field foul pole, and it's 7-0 Pittsburgh. Wow. So O'Hearn picks up his second hit. It's his 11th home run of the year. Two more RBIs on the night, giving him 39 for the year. So he's having quite a night, and it's now a 7-0 deficit for the green and gold. Today on contact, I thought that was going to slice foul, Saxie.
6: I did. Same thing, that ball was fair, probably, you know, 10 feet maybe.
5: Yep. So here's Nick Gonzalez, who has flied out and struck out. As Suarez comes set. End of the plate, the pitch. That swung on and missed on the changeup, and it's nothing and one.
6: Hit the ball high in the air to center and all the way to the left field line. The ball's really going to carry tonight.
5: It certainly is. You know, the trees swaying.
6: One thing's been consistent about this series is the howling wind from right to left.
5: Gonzalez batting from the right side. Fastball misses away. One ball, one strike.
6: 10 hits for Pittsburgh. A's still don't have a hit.
5: Yeah, A's looking for that first hit off Ashcraft. First home run of the game for the Pirates. They hit 3 yesterday and 1 in the first game. There's a ground ball up the middle and threw it for a base hit. So Nick Gonzalez picks up the hit. And that will bring up Marcell Ozuna, the designated hitter. So 11 hits now for the Pirates. Here's Ozuna, who has bounced to short and singled. He's 1-for-2. Well, A's fans kick off the holiday weekend on Friday, July 3rd. A's will take on the Miami Marlins. Early arriving fans can score an exclusive A's country hat, proudly presented by Sky River Casino. Pitch to Ozuna is taken outside with the fastball 1-0. 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That's the 3rd of July. Top of the 4th, 7-0 Pirates. Big hole on the right side for Ozuna. As Suarez delivers in the pitch, that swung on and missed. Another changeup. And it's 1-1. But again, you can't burn up the bullpen if you're Suarez. You got to try to get 3 or 4 from Suarez, right?
6: Maybe absolutely. 2 or 3. Somebody's got to carry the mail here tonight.
5: There's a 1-1 pitch from the left-hander. That's swung on, dribbled foul.
6: And if you look at the Athletics now, Johnny, you just look at the body language of everybody on the team. Take a look at each individual guy. Hands on their hips, you know, kind of looking down, kind of in their own thoughts, looking a little flat. But that's to be expected when you lose a game like yesterday and they jump out to a 7-0 lead. You don't have a hit. It's hard to be enthusiastic and excited right now. That's what I'm trying to say.
5: It took him out of the game pretty early with the 3-run first and the 2-run second.
6: But here's the thing is you got to fight through that.
5: Yep.
6: And you got to manufacture some enthusiasm and some will to get back in this game.
5: I mean, it's still only the 4th. Here's the pitch. That's taken low. It's now 2 balls and 2 strikes on Ozuna. Ozuna's bounced out and singled. Now only 196 on the year. Nick Gonzalez takes his lead from first. As the left-hander to the plate, the 2-2 pitch. That's hit foul. I got a piece of Heim, so home plate umpire David Rackley will do the courtesy and walk the ball out to Jose Suarez. I've got Heim in the right shoulder area. 2-2 the count. You just wear it as a catcher, don't you?
6: Oh, man. Yes, you do. I mean, Langoliers has been wearing a lot of them, and you never hear these guys complain about it. It's part of the deal.
5: Left-hander comes set. Now the 2-2 pitch. Swung on and missed. Got him on the slider, so he strikes out Ozuna, two down.
6: Good pitch.
5: And then we'll bring up Jake Mangum, the center fielder. Mangum has popped up and flied out, 0 for 2. Which hit him out of on the right side. Left-hander comes set. And the pitch, that's bounced down to the third baseman, backhanded by Gelov. Throws on one hop to Kurtz in time. Nice play by Kurtz on the backside of the other side of the first base bag.
6: Beautiful play.
5: So it goes 5-3 on the putout, but the Pirates add on two runs, a two-run homer by O'Hearn on two hits, a walk, one left. We go 3.5 to the Pirates, 7, and the A's nothing.
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4: We go to the bottom of the fourth. It's a 7-0 game. Ashcraft delivers a fastball for a strike on Soderstrom. It's nothing and one. 7 runs, 11 hits for Pittsburgh. No runs, no hits for the A's. The 6'5 right-hander, Ashcraft, to the plate, the 0-1 pitch, breaking ball, a beauty in there, first strike, and it's nothing and two. Meanwhile, the Padres, they beat the Cardinals 6-1. As far as the Mariners are concerned, they trailed 2-1 in the top of the fifth of the Orioles. Pitch misses inside to Soderstrom. Now 1-2. They'll keep an eye on that game in the Great Northwest. Angels in town tomorrow for a 4-game set. Hope you make your ticket plans and join us. Here's the 1-2 pitch. Checks his swing. Did he go? He did not, says Chris Guccione, the third base umpire. 2-2.
5: Boy, every pitch that Ashcraft throws, it's got a lot of action on it, doesn't it?
4: 2-2 pitch. That's a ground ball on 2 ops to the first baseman. Up with it, Horwitz. He will feed Ashcraft, covering in time, and there is one away. 3-1 on the putout. That is the fourth ground ball out that Ashcraft has induced, and just not a lot of hard contact off this guy right now.
5: No, a downward plane on his fastball. He's got it up. Another one that runs up in the zone. Hard tilt to that slider. Big, big bust and curveball. He's just got a great repertoire.
4: Here is Jacob Wilson, who bounced out to the shortstop Triolo in the second inning 0-1 as Ashcraft delivers a strike, and it's nothing and one. First pitch curveball from Ashcraft. 46 pitches for the right-hander. He's thrown 28 strikes. Good crowd on hand once again. As Ashcraft, the leg kick in the 0-1 pitch. That's hit foul to the screen. It's nothing and two. This right-hander has been very impressive. Wilson at 281 on the year. Here's the pitch. That's hit foul, and that got a piece of Henry Davis. Means it nothing and two.
5: And still, Johnny, just 48 pitches for Ashcraft tonight. He's been very economical with his pitches. He's been ahead of a lot of the hitters.
4: See if the A's can do something a second time around against him. Here's the 0-2 pitch. That's hit foul outside third. Past Bobby Crosby. Means it nothing and two. Ashcraft from the far first base side of the rubber looks in. Now to the plate, the 0-2 pitch. That misses down and away. 1-2. Jonah Heim, the on-deck hitter. Ashcraft with a whip just over 1 this year. The 1-2 pitch. That fastball misses low. That sinker, 99. 2-2. Here's the 2-2 pitch. That's hit foul outside third and down the line. It remains at 2-2. We know Gage Jump gets the start tomorrow against the Angels. It'll be Jump on Thursday, Springs Friday, Ginn Saturday, and Jack Perkins on Sunday.
5: Jacob's had a pretty good cut at that curveball, and that's been his best pitch as far as whiff rate is concerned, just about 40%.
4: Well, we'll see what he comes back with here. 2-2 on Jacob, and the pitch is swung. Bounced off the glove of Ashcraft, goes to retrieve it. He throws to first, and there are two away. So 1-3 on the putout. Fifth ground ball out induced by the right-hander. Retired. 4 straight, 7 of 8, and that'll bring up Jonah Heim, the catcher. Heim walked in the second inning. Pirates are leading it 7-0 here in the bottom of the fourth. It's bottom of the fourth, brought to you by NorCal Auto Group. 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So here is Jonah as the pitch. Breaking ball, that's chased and missed, and it's nothing and one. Even the, yeah, everything, the curveball's sharp.
5: Sharp. Big break, starts way up high.
4: There's the 0-1 pitch. That's taken for a strike on the inside edge at the knees. That was a four-seamer at 98.
5: He likes that four-seamer against left-handers.
4: Yep.
5: And then he uses the two-seamer, or the sinker, against the right-handers because it's busting into them.
4: And effective with all of it. 0-2 the count.
5: He's a smart guy. He knows he's got hit figured out there. That's for sure.
4: He's still looking for their first hit. As Ashcraft, he looks into Henry Davis. And the 0-2 pitch is bounced on the left side and through for a base hit. A's get their first hit, a two-out single for Heim. And that'll bring up Zach Gelof.
5: And Jonah just took what he gave him. He threw him a fastball in the outside part of the play, didn't try to go out there and hook it. Just stayed right with it and got on top of the ball, hit it on the ground, and there's your first base hit.
4: Right between Gonzalez and Triolo on the left side.
5: I mean, you couldn't have rolled it over there any better.
4: No,
5: that was
4: absolutely
5: very well placed.
4: Here's Gelof, who flied out to Ahern in right field in the second inning, 0-for-1, riding that 20-game hitting streak. Ashcraft delivers, and the pitch that's popped up, foul, out of play on the right side. Nothing in one.
5: Johnny, when you're trying to look at his stuff and decipher, you know, what kind of action on it, just look at the hitters. They'll tell you what
4: the
5: his
4: swings
5: stuff
4: will tell you, right?
5: Exactly. Yeah. Their takes will tell you. Their swings will tell you. Contact or not will tell you.
4: Pitch is swung on, hit on one hop to the third baseman Gonzalez. He'll go the short way to Lau, and the inning is over. 5-4 on the putout. Six ground ball outs for Ashcraft. No runs, 1-8, 1 left. We're through four. Yeah, it's the Pirates 7 and the Athletics nothing. 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
4: We go to the top of the fifth. 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As Jared Triolo will lead things off. He's 2-for-2. Triolo, Davis, Horwitz, 8-9-1. Face the left-hander Jose Suarez. 7 runs, 11 hits for Pittsburgh. No runs, 1 hit for the A's. Triolo now at 234 on the year. As Suarez looks into Heim. Down to the plate, the pitch. Breaking ball taken outside. One ball and no strikes. So do you like hitting at that old Three Rivers Stadium?
5: Oh, yes.
4: Yeah?
5: Loved it.
4: What was it about that?
5: The pitching staff.
4: Yeah, there you go.
5: People say, how about that park? Well, who was pitching?
4: 1-0 pitch. That's hit foul right side. You face Bob Walk?
5: Oh, yeah.
4: How'd you do against him, you know?
5: I don't know, but I think I like Rick Roden a little bit better.
4: Oh, really? Former Dodger Rick Roden.
5: Yes. Good golfer, I heard, too.
4: Yeah. 1-1 the count on Triolo as the left-hander comes set. And the 1-1 pitch. That misses 2-1. Well, of course, Jerry Royce, he was a Pirate.
5: Yeah, he was for a while.
4: Yep.
5: Tell you, Johnny, Jared Triolo has hit in 8 of his last 11. So only at 234, but he's on the upswing.
4: Yeah, he is. He had been really struggling early. Here's the 2-1 pitch from Suarez off speed. Fly ball to center field. Coming up is Bolte to make the catch, and there is one away. So one out in the fifth. And that'll bring him Henry Davis, the catcher.
5: Yeah, sometimes when people say, well, what park did you like hitting in? Well, let me see. It had nothing to do with the park. Let me tell
4: right.
5: you,
4: the
5: what pitching staff was a little soft. That's the one I liked.
4: Yeah, the Astros pitching staff with J.R. Richie.
5: Mike Scott, Nolan
4: yeah, Mike
5: Ryan.
4: Scott was nasty, right?
5: Not good.
4: Here's Henry Davis as the pitch is taken inside.
5: There, though. I liked hitting in that park.
4: Really?
5: Liked hitting in St. Louis. Liked hitting in Cincinnati and Pittsburgh. Notice they're all AstroTurf with big outfields. So you could hit it and run forever.
4: Well, you're lucky you didn't play all your home games on that turf, right?
5: Well.
4: Left-hander comes set in the 1-0 pitch. That swung on. Or did you like to play on the turf?
5: Loved the turf because it was good to hit on.
4: Yeah.
5: Because I tried to hit on top of the ball and hit it, you know, on the line or on the ground.
4: But that was hard turf to dive on.
5: Yes, it was.
4: Yeah.
5: It was. And you could get a bad hop on that turf.
4: Yeah.
5: Oh, yeah. Seen it happen many times.
4: 1-1 the count. Left-hander comes set. Now the 1-1 pitch. Off speed, driven down the left field line. That's hooking foul. And it's 1-2. How hot was the turf sometimes?
5: Well, one time in St. Louis, they had to put aluminum foil in our spikes to keep the heat out because it was over 140 on the turf.
4: Oh,
5: so if you slid on that or dove for a ball, your forearms would have bubbles all over it.
4: 1-2 pitch. That's a fly ball to right field. They pretty well on the move. Butler near the track, on the track, at the wall. He overruns it, and one hops over the wall for a ground rule double. So Butler got overran that ball. It bounced on the warning track and over. It's a double for Henry Davis.
5: Yeah, I mean, I'll tell you, you hit it up in the air to right field, and it's a good guess what's going to happen. Because that wind is now taking the ball that's edging towards the corner, and it's going to shift it back towards left center. That's why Lawrence overran that ball.
4: Yep.
5: He just didn't gauge enough of the wind, which can vary between hitter and hitter.
4: Here is Horwitz, who is 2-for-3, has doubled twice and flied to right. So left on left as the pitch is taken outside. It's 1-0. 12 hits now for the Pirates, and that is their fifth double. 9,024 the attendance. 9,024 the attendance. As Suarez checks second, he's on his 28th pitch, and that swung on and popped up. Shallow center field. Going out as Wills coming in. Bolte. It'll be Bolte to make the running catch in shallow center field. And there are two away. Before we hear about Lau, let's pause for station identification on A's Cast and the A's Radio Network.
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4: Suck. Two outs and one on. Runner on second. Brandon Lau is the hitter in this 7-0 ball game. Left on left. Lau's been on base all three times. Walked twice and singled. As the lefty delivers and delivers a strike on the outside edge. Nothing and one.
5: Boy, that speed in center field by Bolte is really becoming apparent. Remember all the times where there'd be some indecision out there. Some balls would fall in between outfielders and infield. Those days are over. Since he's been out there, it's a different change.
4: Oh, his closing speed's incredible. Left-hander comes set. And the 0-1 pitch, that misses down and away with a slider. And it's 1-1. 7-0 Pirates, top of the fifth.
5: I mean, you just don't see the indecision anymore.
4: Yep.
5: It's Bolte's covering it. And, I mean, when he finished catching that ball, he was on the dirt at shortstop. That's how far he ran in.
4: 1-1 the count. To Lau. Talked about that with Bobby Crosby a little bit. The communication in the outfield has been a lot better.
5: Yes. Sure has.
4: Over the last two or three weeks. And, of course, look, with Soderstrom and Bolte still getting a feel for working with each other, right?
5: Yeah, sure. And Soderstrom is such a phenomenal athlete. He has gone well over 100 games with no errors.
4: Left-hander checks second. And the 1-1 pitch, that misses down and away. Now 2-1 on Lau. Brian Reynolds, the on-deck hitter. We're in the top half of the fifth inning. It's a 7-0 Pirates lead. Scott Barlow, the right-hander, beginning to loosen up in the bullpen for the Athletics.
5: Johnny, you couple that with also on the left side with Jacob Wilson, 83 straight games without an error, which is an Athletics record for shortstop.
4: 83 games. Wow.
5: That is amazing.
4: And you know what? And he has been phenomenal. But he's got some help from Nick Kurtz, too. Kurtz helped him out several times.
5: Oh, yes.
4: And I know Jacob obviously well aware of that, but Jacob's been incredible over there.
5: He's been phenomenal.
4: He has. 2-1 pitch. That's hit foul now on the left field line. Slicing on Soderstrom and slices out of play. Now two balls and two strikes. Yeah, no, Jacob Wilson, who was, and he took it personally. People were talking about his defense early on, and he said, I'm gonna take it seriously, and he did, and he turned into one of the better defensive shortstops in the game.
5: There is no question about it. I think he's in the top three.
4: Yep.
5: That's how good a defender he is.
4: 2-2 the count.
5: Wits up there for sure.
4: Absolutely.
5: I think Jacob's right there with him.
4: Left-hander at the belt. Now the 2-2 pitch is swung a little pop fly in a shallow right center. Long way to go for McNeil, and McNeil makes the running catch for the out. Nice play by Jeffy. A long way to go, and the inning is over. So no runs, one hit, one left. We're through 4.5. It's the Pirates 7 and the Athletics nothing.
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4: We go to the bottom of the fifth inning. It's a 7-0 Pirates lead as Lawrence Butler will lead things off against Braxton Ashcraft. As Ashcraft delivers, pitch swung on a little dribbler in front of home plate. It's a foul ball. It's actually behind home plate. Davis tried to sell it, scoop it up. Let's pause while we have a moment for station identification on A's Cast and the A's Radio Network.
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4: Pitch to Butler is swung on and missed, and it's nothing and two. 0-2 the count on Butler. Lawrence struck out swinging in the second inning. Ashcraft at 60 pitches, 0-2 pitch. That misses high, one ball and two strikes. 7-0 Pirates, bottom of the fifth. Butler 9 for his last 28. As the pitch, that's hit foul. Ashcraft, the 6'5 right-hander, he peers into Henry Davis. Now the 1-2 pitch. That misses away with a breaking ball. Two balls and two strikes. Folks enjoying the Berm area. Gorgeous night. That sun gleaming off that tower bridge beautifully. Ashcraft, ninth in the league, or ninth in the big leagues, I think, in strikeouts. Pitch misses inside. Is that in the big leagues or in the American League?
5: I believe that.
4: Nationally, I mean. Yeah. Was it nationally? Mm-hmm.
5: Skeens and he were in the top 10.
4: Yeah. 3-2 the count on Butler, right hand of the plate. The 3-2 pitch to Lawrence, swung on and missed. Nasty breaking ball there. So he strikes out Butler, and that's four strikeouts for the right-hander Ashcraft, one away.
5: Wow.
4: That was a break on that.
5: 12-6 curveball straight down. I mean, he's moving stuff up, down, in, out. But I will say again, the common denominator for his pitches, Johnny, all violent action, no matter what it is.
4: Here is Bolte as the pitch. That swung on and missed. Sinker 97, nothing and one.
5: We talked about last time that Bolte is going to get a large variety of this pitch. Ashcraft smelled it his first time up, and that's what he's feeding him again.
4: Pitch is swung on and chopped foul. It's another sinker. That one 97, and it's nothing and two. No balls, two strikes, one out. We're in the bottom of the fifth, 7-0 Pirates.
5: I could see him throwing some the hard cutter away just to show it. And come right back with another sinker.
4: Here's the 0-2 pitch. That swung on and missed on the slider. Down he goes. So he strikes out Bolte. Fifth strikeout for Ashcraft. And here's McNeil.
5: Well, this guy's a very, very uncomfortable at bat. You know, there's no athletics hitters up there that are just jumping in the box to hit off him. His stuff is really filthy.
4: And here's McNeil, who walked in the third inning. As Ashcraft, the leg kick in the pitch. That's taken a little high. One ball and no strikes. First pitch, curveball. He's in good rhythm right now. Here's the pitch. Breaking ball taken outside. And it's now 2-0.
5: You notice that it's good that you pointed that out, Johnny, about his rhythm. He's got a really good cadence. In between pitches, you know, in the middle of his windup, all of it. It's just really in sync.
4: The 2-0 pitch. That's a ground ball on the left side. Charging it is the third baseman. Gonzalez makes the play and on the run, throws to first in time, and the inning is over. 5-3 on the putout. Retires the side in order in the fifth. And we are through. Five complete. Still 7-0 Pirates.
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4: We go to the top of the sixth inning. The

0: Stars. 3 in the first, 2 in the second, and 2 in the fourth. 1-1 the count on Brian Reynolds. 1-1 pitch. That misses high. 2-1 the count.
1: And again, Johnny, the importance of Suarez to come in here and gobble up some of these innings.
0: Yeah.
1: You know, hold him right there. You never know. The A's have come back from big deficits before and won the game.
0: Suarez comes set. The 2-1 pitch from the lefty. That's in there for a strike on a slider. And it's now 2-2. Well, your career numbers against...
2: Pitcher's rolled a strike. The batter's challenging.
0: Batter's going to challenge that strike. Reynolds challenging the strike there, Saxie. And he is going to lose. Yeah, top of the zone.
2: Call is confirmed. Pittsburgh has one challenge remaining.
0: So the Pirates have another challenge left. Against Bob Walk, I looked at these numbers. You were 4 for 24 lifetime against Walk. You've been 167. Just a couple, 2 strikeouts. You make a contact.
1: So... You had to bring that up? I mean, is it...
0: Yeah, I just wanted to bring it up.
1: Oh, you just wanted to? Okay.
0: Yep.
1: Well, why Bob Watt?
0: But Rick Roden, you dominated. Here's the 2-2 pitch. That swung on and missed. Down he goes. Got him on the slider.
1: Oh.
0: So Reynolds strikes out, 1 away against Roden. Rick Roden, the right-hander, you were 19 for 49. You hit 388 with 3 doubles, a homer, drove in 7 runs, 944 OPS. You had Roden's number, mm-hmm. and you knew that, right?
1: Mm-hmm. No, but why did you have to bring up Bob Watt?
0: I could just,
1: have bring up somebody else.
0: I just
1: had to do it.
0: They were in front of me.
1: Oh, he just jumped out in front of you, right?
0: Lefty delivers, and it's just dribbled foul by O'Hearn. But you actually, at Three River Stadium, you had 200 plate appearances. You had 317 at Three Rivers. 43 starts. You had 58 hits. You did hit well at that ballpark. Wow.
1: Thank you.
0: 12 stolen bases. 0-1 the count on O'Hearn. Left on left. There's the 0-1 pitch. That misses outside. It's 1-1. How about at Veterans Memorial Stadium, Philadelphia? How'd you do?
1: I liked hitting there, too.
0: Yeah?
1: Yeah. Nice place to hit. Nice AstroTurf field. Hit my only 2 home run game there.
0: Nice.
1: Yeah. One time.
0: 1-1 the count as Suarez delivers the 1-1 pitch. That's taken for a strike. Got an up close view of Michael Jack Schmidt.
1: Yes. Yep. Played on the All-Star game with Michael Jack Schmidt.
0: Nice. 2-1 O'Hearn.
1: Brought my dad to the All-Star game in 82. And
0: the 1-2 taken low, 2-2.
1: He got to sit up on the dais with me.
0: Yeah.
1: And it was Mike Schmidt, my dad, Pete Rose, and then me. And my dad just told everybody in the world I got to sit and have lunch with Mike Schmidt and Pete Rose. And he did. And
0: that's incredible.
1: Highlight of his life. It was amazing.
0: That's awesome. 2-2 is swung on and lifted to left center. Bolte moving to his left. Underrated makes the catch for the out. And there are 2 away. Yeah, pretty cool, you know, as Rose, of course, at that point was a Philly, went from the Reds to the Phillies. And Scott Barlow's going to come in here with 2 outs and nobody on. We're in the 6th inning. It's a 7-0 lead for Pittsburgh. We'll have more after this.
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1: Scott Barlow takes over here for the A's. As good job by Suarez. Jose, 2 2/3, 3 hits in the run, no walks and 2 strikeouts. Gave the A's a little length.
2: Good job by Suarez. He had to come in there, stop the bleeding, and gobble up some innings to give this bullpen a little bit of a reprieve, and he did that.
1: For Scotty Barlow, 2-0, 5.17, 34th appearance, 19 walks, 26 strikeouts, and 31 1/3 innings. Now here is Nick Gonzalez, who's 1 for 3, has flied out, struck out, and singled. Barlow to the plate in the pitch. Slider swung on, line drive, foul down the left field line, and it's 0-1. Nick Gonzalez is 1 for 11 in the series. Only A's hit the Jonah Heim single in the fourth. Going to be Kurtz, Langoliers, and Soderstrom in the bottom of the sixth for the A's. As Barlow, the high set in the 0-1 pitch. Slider take in a little high, and it's 1-1. Same starting time tomorrow. It will be a 6:40 start. Townie and the Commander at 4:30. For A's Cast Live, the 1-1 pitch swung on. Little soft line drive, leaping grab by Jeff McNeil. And the inning is over. So Gonzalez, little jam shot to the second baseman. A 1-2-3-6. We're through 5.5. It's the Pirates 7 and the A's nothing.
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5: Nick Kurtz will lead things off here in the bottom of the sixth. Kurtz, Langelier, Soderstrom, 7-0 Pittsburgh as the right-hander Braxton Ashcraft looking good. As the pitch to Kurtz, big swing and a miss on a four-seamer at 98. It's nothing and one. Nick struck out looking in the first, struck out swinging in the third. He is 4-for-10 in the series. As Ashcraft delivers in the pitch, that swung on line drive, base hit left field. Classic Kurtz, right?
6: Beautiful.
5: Just not trying to do too much. Nope. Just taking that pitch the other way.
6: That was a sinker that he tried to kind of crowd him with and try to bring it right back over the plate. And Nick just inside it out the ball and hit a line bullet to left field. Great piece of hitting by Nick Kurtz.
5: Here is Shea Langeliers, who was lined out and bounced out 0-for-2. We're at the bottom of the sixth. 7-0. The Pirates lead it.
6: And, Johnny, you notice the two different swings that time with Nick Kurtz. The first one was a fastball. He really tried to give it a big rip. And the second pitch was a sinker, and he kind of suave-ed that thing to left field. Yeah. That's a guy that can do this exchanges about, you know, reacting to a pitch that's fast to try to pull it and cut it down a little bit and go the other way.
5: Making that adjustment pitch to pitch, like exactly. You said. Here's the 1-0 pitch to Langeliers. That misses high. Two balls and no strikes. A's with just two hits off the big right-hander.
6: Nick Kurtz, what, 22 years old? 23. 23 now, right. Just phenomenal. His the way he hits at the plate, his acumen for, you know, charting pitchers.
5: Well, the maturity's off the charts as the pitch is taken outside. Wow. And it's now 3-0 on Shea.
6: I was down there on the field before the game when he walked out, you know, pre his workout. Had just his shorts on, a T-shirt. This is a huge human being. He is much bigger than I thought he was. I already knew he was big, but man.
5: Yeah, no question. 3-0 the count. Right hitter comes set. The 3-0 pitch is taken inside. He loses Langeliers, and the A's now at first and second with nobody out. The first time the A's have had two runners on in the same inning tonight, and now the catcher, Henry Davis, out there to talk to the right-hander.
6: And, you know, Ashcraft watching his reaction from now and before this, when he walked off the field when he gets three outs, it just hasn't changed. It's the same demeanor. We can see it on the television cameras that we have here in the booth. He's just looking up in the sky, looking at the crowd. And to me, when he's walking off the field after another successful three outs, he looks like he's shopping at the Roseville Galleria. I mean, that's the effort. It looks like he's not sweating. He just kind of, this is like painting the fence to this guy.
5: Same demeanor. Here's Soderstrom. Soderstrom has flied to left and bounced out to the first baseman, 0-for-2. Left-hand hitter, breaking ball taken outside, 1-0. A's first real threat against this right-hander, Ashcraft. 1-0 the count. 7-0 Pirates. We're in the bottom of the sixth.
6: And this was the first time I saw him get a little bit perturbed on that miss.
5: 1-0 pitch. That's taken low. It's now 2-0. And that's the one thing. And see if the A's can get to that Pirate bullpen. 2-0 the count on Soderstrom. And looks like pitching coach Bill Murphy is going to go out there, take the long walk, and talk to Ashcraft. He's not even has his back.
6: He's not even looking at him. Nope. He's like, yeah, I want to see you. Get out of here. Oh, my gosh. This is funny.
5: He's still not looking at him yet.
6: He still hasn't looked at it. He just now did.
5: Like, why are you out here?
6: Wow. Dude, I mean, I know you got to have a little bit of hubris on the mound, but this is a little bit much. God.
5: Home plate umpire, who is David Rackley, going to break things up at the mound. This sixth inning brought to you by Golden State Lumber and Showrooms with the premier inventory across the Bay Area, Sacramento, and Stockton. Pirates lead 7-0. A's threatening here in the sixth.
6: I mean, he didn't even look at him until he was right face-to-face with him. That was something.
5: 2-0 the count on Soderstrom as the right-hander at the belt. Ashcraft to the plate. The 2-0 pitch. That's one. A bouncer to first. Gobbled up by Horwitz. Steps on the bag. Throws to second. The ball gets away. So safe at second is Shea. The ball came loose. So three unassisted, but the runners move up 90 feet. So Langoliers to second. Kurtz to third. I thought it was going to be a double play. Made the play on the one hop, stepped on the bag, and the throw to the... It just got away. It looked like it just got away from the shortstop. Yeah, it just came loose when he applied the tag on his leg.
6: He just dropped it.
5: Yeah.
6: And that could have been called an error, except I'm not sure that you can assume the double play.
5: You cannot assume double play. So Triolo... It is E6. Wow. Good call. You can do it.
6: I think the reason they did that is because he had caught the ball. You can see that in the replay. He caught the ball, and then he dropped it.
5: Right.
6: So.
5: Yeah, it's not a conventional double play either, right?
6: He completed the play, and then he just dropped the ball.
5: So E6. An error charge to Triolo. As the pitch to Wilson swung on, hit into center field for a base hit. It's going to score a couple. Kurtz scores. Langelier scores. It's now 7-2. So Wilson, RBIs 22 and 23. It's now a 7-2 ball game. Just muscled it into center field for the single.
6: Yeah, now this is a good little slider that started to break down, but Wilson, the great hitter that he is, a great eye, is able to get the end of the bat on it. Not the meat part, but he got the end of the bat on it and enough to get it into center field for a base hit. This is the kind of thing.
5: As Heim takes a strike on one.
6: This is the kind of thing that can kind of tick a pitcher off a little bit, and Ashcraft seems to be a little bit on the edge, especially when his pitching coach came out and he barely looked at him. This is the kind of thing getting his head a little bit.
5: Evan Sisk, the left-hander, beginning to loosen up the bullpen for the Pirates. Ashcraft at 83 pitches as he comes to the plate in the pitch. That swung on, a fly ball to shallow right center. Long way to come, and it's going to fall in for a base hit. Going to second base, Wilson. The little bleeder into right center, and now the A's really in business. First and second. With one out and two in, here's Zach Gelof.
6: Well, it wasn't pretty, but it certainly works.
5: I mean, it can change so quickly in this game.
6: We've seen the Athletics do it, Johnny, a lot of times.
5: So here is Gelof, who has flied out and grounded out as the pitch is a fastball for a strike. Sinker at 97, and it's nothing and one. 7-2 Pittsburgh. We're in the bottom of the sixth inning. Heim at first, Wilson at second. As Ashcraft delivers, pitch swung on, hit down the right field line. It's slicing on O'Hearn and slices onto the berm. As catch from a fan down there. It's nothing in two. So 0-2 the count on Zach Gelof, has that 20-game hitting streak. Ninth hitting streak of 20 or more games in A's history. Here's the 0-2 pitch. Breaking ball. That's taken strike three called. So Gelof strikes out looking two down. And that will bring up Lawrence Butler, the right fielder. Big overhand curveball caught the top of the zone.
6: Yeah, it did. And it was a big 12-6 curveball. That's been his biggest whiff rate, although Gelof didn't offer the pitch, but that's been a huge weapon for him because his stuff is so hard. The fastball, the slider, the cutter. And then he comes up with this big drop down on the curveball.
5: It's his sixth strikeout as the four-seam fastball misses inside. 1-0, 7-2 Pirates. We're in the bottom of the sixth inning. Runner at first is Heim. The runner at second is Wilson. as Ashcraft at the belt. Now the 1-0 pitch, that's taken a little bit low. And count now 2-0.
6: Hey, Johnny, back to that curveball. Technically what happens is it's such a high pitch coming out of his hand, hitter will give up on it. And then all of a sudden it'll bust back down to get the top of the zone.
5: Exactly what happened there. The 2-0 pitch misses outside. It's now 3-0. If he loses Butler, he'll face Henry Bolte with the bases loaded. Well, things have changed in a hurry for this right-hander, Braxton Ashcraft. 3-0 the count, two outs. A's trail by five. Ashcraft delivers. The 3-0 pitch is taken for a strike. On a fastball, 3-1.
6: That's his 91st pitch, so he's getting towards probably his limit.
5: 3-1 the count as Heim and Wilson take their leads. And the 3-1 pitch, that swung on and missed through that curveball against Saxe. It's now 3-2.
6: Got a 40% whiff rate on that thing. That is a really good weapon for him. Boy, I'll tell you what, a big, hard break on him.
5: So the runners will take off here. It'll be Heim from first, Wilson from second. 7-2 Pirates here in the sixth. Ashcraft at the belt, and the runners go. The 3-2 pitch swung on and missed. He got him on the curveball. So Butler strikes out for the third time. That's the seventh strikeout for Ashcraft. Two runs, three hits, a walk, two left. We're through six. It's 7-2 Pirates.
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5: We go to the seventh inning. It's a 7-2 ball game. A's are trailing. Scott Barlow will face Marcell Ozuna, who has bounced out, singled, and struck out. Barlow delivers, and the pitch misses. First pitch slider, it's nothing and one. Seven runs, 12 hits, and one error for Pittsburgh. Two runs, four hits, and no errors for the A's. As Barlow, the high set, second baseman shaded up the middle. That's McNeil. Is the pitch that swung on a missed on a curveball. It's 1-1. The seventh inning, top of the seventh, brought to you by NorCal Auto Group. 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Pitch misses outside. It's 2-1. Big hole on the right side for Marcell. Pirates trying to move a game over 500. As Barlow to the plate, 2-1 pitch. That swung on, drive to deep left center, going back, Bolte and Soderstrom, and it is gone. That's number 302 for Ozuna, and it's now 8-2. That's his sixth of the year and his 24th RBI, and the Pirates lead by six. So 13 hits now for Pittsburgh. It's an 8-2 lead. And that will bring up the center fielder, Jake Mangum.
6: I'll tell you what, Johnny, you talk about some lower body torque. Wow. Marcell Ozuna really epitomizes how you need to use that lower half to get torque in your swing. I mean, this thing was fast.
5: Here's Mangum, and that one goes all the way to the screen. The Mangum up and in, 1-0 the count. So the Pirates, who had 8 hits in the opener, they have 20. They have a total of 33 hits in the 3 games. Mangum has popped up, flied out, and bounced out. He's the only starter for the Pirates that has not had at least one hit. As the 1-0 pitch, that misses, goes to the screen. It's now 2-0 on Mangum. Angels in town for 4 beginning tomorrow. Luis Medina, the right-hander, beginning to loosen up in the bullpen for the A's. 2-0 the count. There's a 2-0 pitch. Slider for a strike. Now 2-1 on Jake Mangum. Baltimore's extended their lead. They lead Seattle 4-1 going to the bottom of the eighth. Here's the next pitch. That's bounced up the middle and through for a base hit. So Mangum picks up the single. That's the 14th hit for the Pirates. And here's Triolo, the shortstop. Yeah, so Baltimore, 4-1, bottom of the eighth, to T-Mobile in Seattle. The Astros, we told you, beat the Tigers 4-2. Brewers beat the Guardians 9-4. Battle of two-time Manager of the Years with Murphy and Vogt. As the pitch, slider hits him. So it got away from Barlow and it hits Triolo. First and second now with nobody out for the catcher, Henry Davis. 8-2 Pittsburgh. We're in the top of the seventh inning. Cubs beat the Rockies 8-6. So the Cubs now at 39-36. Rockies fall to 28-47. Now the catcher, Heim, out there to talk to Scott Barlow. So it's been all Pittsburgh here tonight.
6: Oh, yeah. I mean, they've just had the number. Pittsburgh's a really hot team right now. And for a team that has got this kind of potential output on their offense, imagine what they could do, you know, in a short series with Skeens and Ashcraft and Bubba Chandler. I mean, this would be a formidable opponent in postseason if they're fortunate to get there.
5: So Medina getting ready in that bullpen. Yeah, that's the team you wouldn't want to face in a short series, right?
6: No, absolutely. Yeah. They would absolutely be the underdog, yep. You know, because they barely got in. So they would be tough in postseason.
5: There's Henry Davis, who is 1-for-3. He doubled in the fifth. As Triolo and Mangum take their leads, Barlow to the plate and the pitch. That's taken inside. 1 ball and no strikes. Cooling off a little bit here. 1-0 the count on Henry Davis. Barlow from the far third base side of the rubber. As the right-hander to the plate in the 1-0 pitch. That's taken inside. Little slider. Now 2-0. Once again, Barlow behind. So 2-0 the count.
6: Barlow absolutely has to get Davis.
5: Yeah, Spencer Horwitz, the leadoff man, waits next. As Triolo and Mangum take their leads from first and second. And the pitch. That's taken inside now, 3-0. Now Scotty in danger of loading the bases for Horwitz.
6: You get Horwitz and you got a possible double play and get out of this thing.
5: Barlow, the high set, check second. Now the 3-0 pitch is taken for a strike on the inside edge. And it's now 3-1. Pirates 3 in the first, 2 in the second, 2 in the fourth, and 1 here in the seventh on the Ozuna homer. A's with 2 in the sixth. There's the 3-2 pitch. Hit him. It got him. It just got away from Barlow. Hit him. So Scotty's been all over the place. Back-to-back hit batsman, and the bases are loaded for Horwitz. And Kotze going out. He's going to go get Barlow and bring in Medina. So tough outing for Scott Barlow. We'll take a break. Bases loaded. Nobody out. One in. It's 8-2 Pirates, and we'll have more after this.
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5: All right, Luis Medina takes over here for the Athletics. And Medina, the fourth pitcher of the game. Savali, Suarez, Barlow, and now Medina. Bases loaded, nobody out. The inning started with that Ozuna homer. So Barlow's still responsible for Davis, Triolo, and Magan. And here's Horwitz, who is 2-for-4, has doubled twice, scored twice. He has flied out twice. Medina's 24th appearance, 1-1, 4.70. 13 walks, 32 strikeouts. Aim of the bag at third is Geloff, 10 feet off the line as the breaking ball misses high. One ball, no strikes. 8-2, the Pirates lead it. We're in the top of the seventh inning. Giants, they beat the Braves 7-5, and they also won that first one 7-2. The suspended game is pitch taken for a strike, and it's 1-1.
6: I'll tell you what, Johnny. I'm a fan of Medina.
5: Yeah.
6: Got great stuff. He's got a sinker at 98. He fills up the strike zone. He's a weapon.
5: No doubt. He's not a high leverage situation. Nice pitch. Some high leverage. The 1-1 pitch that swung on and missed, and it's now 1-2 on Spencer Horwitz batting from the left side. So keep an eye on that. Orioles Mariners game still 4-1 Baltimore, bottom of the eighth. There's the 1-2 pitch. That's taken inside with a curveball. Two balls and two strikes. Eight runs, 14 hits, one error for Pittsburgh. Two runs, four hits, no errors for the A's. That's where we are in the top half of the seventh inning. Still nobody out. Luis Medina's 2-2 pitch, taken low and inside. Now 3-2. Now Luis in danger of walking in a run. We just had base runners all night long. Base is loaded here, nobody out. As Medina comes set, the 3-2 pitch misses inside. He's walked in a run. So Horwitz picks up the RBI. On the walk, his 32nd RBI of the year, as Mangum scores, going to third base, Triola. Davis goes to second. It's now 9-2 Pittsburgh. And here is Brandon Lau, the second baseman. Lau has walked, singled, walked, and scored, and popped up. He's 1-for-2. Lau, a left-handed hitter. Lau, who was 1-for-5 in the ball game yesterday as he swings. Here's a fly ball to left field. Soderstrom going back near the track and finally on the track makes the catch. Tagging is Triolo. He'll score. And actually all three runners move up 90 feet. It's now 10-2 Pittsburgh. For Lau, another RBI. His second of the game and his 49th of the year. And it's now an 8-run deficit. It's 10-2 Pirates. That will bring up Brian Reynolds, the left fielder. Infield still in. Second and third, one out. Switch hitter batting from the left side, Brian Reynolds. Here's the pitch. That's taking in first strike. On a first pitch slider, and it's nothing and one.
6: That last at bat by Lau, Johnny, it looked to me like he had gotten off the plate even more and just tried to push everything towards the left. Yeah. And it worked.
5: Bolt initiated towards left center. Snap, it swung on a miss, but it gets away from Heim not far enough. And the count now is no balls and two strikes. We're talking about Veterans Memorial Stadium and the Philly Fanatic. You had a little fun with Tommy Lasorda with the Philly Fanatic, didn't you?
6: Oh, yeah, we did have a lot of fun with him. No doubt about it. And David is a Philly Fanatic, that's his name. And he would get with us before the game and try to choreograph some of the things that we were, or plan out some of the things. Like, he would call me at my hotel before the game and say, when you come over to the ballpark, can you sneak in Lasorda's office and get his uniform for me? I got a dummy made of him that I'm going to beat up in front of everybody.
5: That's fantastic.
6: He just had it all planned out.
5: Medina looks in, second and third here with one out. As the pitch, that swung on and missed. Down he goes. So Reynolds strikes out, and that's the second out of the inning. And that'll bring up Ryan O'Hearn, the right field. Didn't give Tommy too much of a hard time, did you guys? You guys crushed him.
6: Well, this is a family program, and I can't tell you that a lot of the stuff that they did to him.
5: Yeah.
6: But they did to him.
5: They. Second and third, two outs. Here is O'Hearn, the eighth man to bat in the inning. Batting from the left side as Medina comes setting out of the plate in the pitch. That's taken inside, one ball and no strikes.
6: One time they locked him in his room in spring training, and he couldn't get out. Spring training started, the game was starting. He was screaming his head off for somebody to come and let him out of his room, but they unplugged his phone, they locked down his windows, and tied his door to a palm tree.
5: There's the 1-0 pitch. That's hit foul, top of the screen left side, 1-1. You guys just crushed that guy.
6: Oh, we did. Just unbelievable.
5: 1-1 on O'Hearn. 10-2 Pirates are in the top of the seventh inning. O'Hearn's the eighth man to bat in the inning. As Luis Medina delivers the 1-1 pitch. That's swung on. That's hit into left center for a base hit. Into score is Davis. Horwitz right behind him. He'll score. Two more runs now. 12-2 Pittsburgh. And for O'Hearn, he now has 6 RBIs on the night. That gives him 41 for the year. So that's 12 runs and 15 hits. Little breaking ball, and O'Hearn went out and got it. And here's Nick Gonzalez, the third baseman.
6: Not a horrible pitch by Medina.
5: No.
6: You just got to tip your cap sometimes. O'Hearn hit it over to the left side, just like he's supposed to.
5: Gonzalez, right-hand hitter, pitch swing. That's smacked into center field for a base hit for Gonzalez as O'Hearn goes to second. And they have batted around in this seventh inning. So here is Ozuna, who is 2-for-4, has bounced out, singled, struck out, and homered. That's a career high for O'Hearn, by the way, those 6 RBIs. So, Ozuna, the 10th man to bat in the inning as the pitch is taken a little high. 1 ball and no strikes. 12 runs, 16 hits, and 1 error for Pittsburgh. 2 runs, 4 hits, and no errors for the A's. As Medina at the belt, and the right-hander checks second in the 1-0 pitch. That's taken for a strike on a slider. And it's now 1-1. They're in the top of the ninth now in Seattle. It's still 4-1 Baltimore as pitch is fouled away right side out of play. One ball and two strikes on Ozuna. Mets beat the Reds 9-1. Angels, they lost to the Diamondbacks 8-1. The Angels are 30-45, Saxie.
6: Yeah, and them coming in this weekend, Johnny, I mean, barring a big comeback by the Athletics tonight, they really have to take it to the Angels.
5: Yep. 1-2 pitch. Fastball on the outside edge, strike three called. So the inning is mercifully over, but the Pittsburgh Pirates add on as they pick up a total of 5 runs in the inning. So 5 runs on 4 hits, a walk, 2 at batsmen, and 2 left. We're through 6.5. It's the Pirates 12 and the A's 2.
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5: New pitcher is Evan Sisk. So Sisk takes over here for Ashcraft. Ashcraft, 6 innings, and he ends up allowing a total of 4 hits, 2 runs both earned. He walked 3, and he struck out 7 as the first pitch to Henry Bolte misses inside, 1 ball and no strikes. So Sisk facing Bolte. Here's the pitch. That swung up. Fly ball to left center on the move. Long way to go for Mangum. And this ball is gone. Home run for Bolte. So Bolte greets Sisk rather rudely. A home run for Hank. And that's his second home run, his 8th RBI. And the A's now trail 12-3.
6: Yeah, this is perfect. You know the power was in there for Bolte and it was going to come. This one comes on a 1-0 count. You're down in a lot of runs, so why not go out there and just look for that fastball? He got it, and he did not miss it.
5: Alika Williams is hitting for McNeil in this 7th inning as the pitch taken for a strike. And it's nothing in ones. 0-1 the count on Alika Williams, who's hitting .318, facing his former team. Had a chance to visit with many of his former teammates before the ball game. As the left-hander's 0-1 pitch misses high, 1 ball and 1 strike. And knows, obviously, everybody over there. 1-1 the count on Alika Williams. Here's the pitch. That swung on, hit down to the second baseman on a couple of hops. Lau up with it, he'll flip it over to first. And there is one away. This bottom of the 7th is brought to you by California Community Colleges. Here's Kurtz, who has struck out twice. He has singled and scored. So Nick is 1-for-3, 14 for his last 35.
6: I'm sure they had a lot of great things to say about Alika.
5: Oh, yeah. No, look, Alika, when he said he was over there for a while and a chance to visit with his former teammates left on left as the pitches swung on. I mean, not all that long, but he had a chance to visit with them, and he's been in that organization for so long.
6: Sure.
5: And came over to the A's from the Pirates. What a thrill for him, right? He's in the big leagues, facing his former team.
6: Yes.
5: There's the pitch. That's hit foul outside first. It's nothing in two.
6: And you hope that this rings something more significant for Bolte than just a maybe a non-consequential home run with the score what it is, but maybe it'll set something in him where he starts to realize more of this power.
5: Well, the pop's going to come, and we heard it on Hot Take Tuesday from County the other day. 0-2 the count on Kurtz, left on left, as Sisk to the plate, the pitch, that misses outside. One ball and two strikes, 12-3 Pittsburgh. We're in the bottom of the seventh. Nick hitting .293 on the year. Batting from the left side, Sisk delivers, breaking ball, big swing and a miss, down he goes. So Kurt strikes out, two away. Let's pause for station identification on A's Cast and the A's Radio Network.
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5: Here is Shea Langeliers. Shea has lined out, bounced out, walked and scored 0-2. As Sisk delivers in the pitch, that's taken low, and it's 1-0 with Steve Sachs, Ken Korak, Chris Townsend, Jenny Kavnar, Chris Carey, Johnny Dosco with you from the ballpark in West Sacramento. Thanks so much for joining us. It's been all Pirates in this game. It's 12-3 Pittsburgh. As Sisk delivers, breaking ball taken outside. It's now 2-0. Sisk, ERA under 2. Oh, averages over 11 strikeouts per 9 innings. 2-0 pitch. That swung on him. It's a good changeup. And it's 2-1.
6: Yeah, Pittsburgh's got a pretty good spots of pitching on this team. We talked about the four starters. You got Sisk down there. You got Gregory Soto.
5: Soto found a way. Well, it didn't look pretty, but he found a way last night as the pitches swung on and lifted the right center. Mangum coming up with that good speed. He makes the catch in the wind, and the inning is over. But a home run from Bolte. One run, one hit, nobody left. We're through seven. It's Pittsburgh 12 and the A's 3.
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23: Gambler's Bonus hits again. On April 26th, Deborah hit four fours, clearing her Gambler's Bonus four-of-a-kind bingo card for over $14,000. 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
24: Michael Barabo with you here on A's Cast and the A's Radio Network. We'll take your calls after the game on A's Talk. 833-625-2278 is the number. And, Steve, we were talking about during the break, Henry Bolte, that home run, maybe that catapults him into a hot streak. He's had his ups and downs. He's certainly hit for average, but the power hasn't come quite yet.
6: Well,
24: maybe does that get him going?
6: Michael, I'll tell you what. It was there certainly in AAA, and if you can hit him there, you can hit him anywhere else. But that showed me right there. That was a line drive to a deep part of the park. So, the power's there. I think it's going to come.
24: Yeah, no doubt about it.
6: I think that might shoot him into another territory.
24: Yeah, no doubt. He's got the speed. He's a five-tool guy. He plays center field at an exceptionally high level. That power will come. It was similar to kind of what Nick Kurtz did at the start of his career when he brought it. Didn't quite have the power and then went on a real power surge, especially in the second half of the year.
6: He did a home run for 17 games, and then he hit 35 after that. So, if the power's there, it's there.
24: Yeah, no doubt about it. Thanks, Steve. Great job, Michael.
6: Thank you.
5: All right, Barry will take your calls after the game. Michael Barabal, take your calls, and it's going to be fun on A's Talk, right? You excited?
24: Oh, Ace Talk, it's a blast. I'm loving it. We're 70-some-odd games in. It's been awesome.
5: And Nate the Great's with you sometimes, too, right?
24: Sometimes, yeah.
5: Yeah, all right. Well, thanks a lot, Barry. Appreciate it. Luis Medina will face Jake Mangum, and the pitch misses 1-0. The new shortstop is Alika Williams. Geloff moves from third base to second base. New third baseman is Max Muncy. That Barry's doing a great job, isn't he?
6: What do you do to try to get on there after the game? I can't get on with Michael. I mean, he must be booked up.
5: Well, the causer's jammed as the pitch is taken for a strike. It's nothing and one on Mangum.
6: I can't get up. Can't get on there with him. He's stacked, I guess. You know, I never get a call. Hey, Steve, come on, maybe. You know, doesn't happen.
5: I think you have an open invitation, buddy. I really do. I think you do. 1-1 the count on Mangum as Medina delivers and the pitch misses. And it's now 2-1. 12-3 Pittsburgh. We're in the top of the eighth inning. 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Now the 2-1 pitch is a fastball for a strike. And you can tell Mangum didn't care for it. He thought it was high. It's now 2-2. Mangum is 1-4 on the night. Starts with Towney and the Commander tomorrow at 4:30. The Angels in town as Mangum swings and misses. Down he goes. Mangum strikes out. One away. Well, A's fans tonight proud to recognize the Sacramento LGBTQ Community Center. We're on a mission to build a region where all LGBTQ plus individuals can truly thrive. Through vital health services, housing support, and advocacy, they work daily to create an equitable and affirming community. Learn more about their life-changing programs at saccenter.org. As Medina delivers a breaking ball that just misses inside, it's 1-0 on Triolo. A's are trailing 12-3 here. And in danger of falling to two games under 500. Well, the good news for the A's, though, as far as the division is concerned, as the pitch swung on and missed and it's 1-2, is that the Orioles have almost wrapped up that game. They haven't quite wrapped it up. There's the next pitch. That's a little dribbler foul toward the A's dugout. Now 1-2. Still 4-1 in favor of the Orioles. I mean, no one's really taken hold of that division, Saxie.
6: Wide open division. Wide open.
5: Yeah.
6: I mean, come on.
5: The Orioles now 34-40. Though they win this game, they'll be 35-40. Here's the 1-2 pitch. It's bunched as far as the wild card is concerned.
6: Yeah, and the Athletics right now would be in. But look, the Athletics haven't even hit a stride yet.
5: Nope.
6: I mean, they're still trying to find it, right?
5: Yeah, yep.
6: And yet, they're right there. Wait till they hit a stride, okay? They're looking for that still. And I think they're going to find it.
5: They're going that run. 2-2 pitch. That is strike three called. He got him. So, second strikeout of the inning, third of the game for Medina. Actually, fourth of the game for Medina. Two outs. Here is Henry Davis.
6: Johnny, could you ever see Medina possibly as a starter?
5: Well, yeah, he was, actually, a couple years ago. And, I mean, I could see it again someday.
6: I mean, no doubt, the guy's got good stuff.
5: Really does.
6: You know, so...
5: Here's Henry Davis, 12-3 Pirates, top of the eighth, as Medina delivers the pitch. That's hit foul to our right. And it's nothing and one.
6: So, you know, he can be an asset, a big asset for the team, be it late in the game, a leverage situation, leverage innings, or maybe a starter.
5: Yeah. 1-1 the count on Henry Davis. Second baseman Geloff is shaded up the middle. Medina delivers that one little squibbler down to Kurtz at first. He will take the bag himself. It's a 1-2-3-8 for Medina. They're 7.5. It's still 12-3 Pirates.
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4: Love.
5: I neglected to tell you last time that Cook is in center field. MAGA moved to left. Dennis Santana's the new pitcher. We're in the bottom of the eighth inning with the A's trailing by a score of 12-3, Soderstrom will be the hitter. 12 runs, 16 hits, and one error for the Pirates. 3 runs, 5 hits, and no errors for the A's. Soderstrom has lined out, bounced out, then he bounced out again. You know, Geloff may have one more probably have one more chance to extend that hitting streak as Santana delivers and the fastball in there for a strike, and it's nothing and one.
6: Yeah, Johnny, it's good that you mentioned that about the streak for Geloff, because you're obviously getting beat pretty good in a game like this. It's late in the game. This is a time where you keep your professionalism. You don't hang your head. You don't, start to think about, how sorry, woe was me. You go out there and you give a professional at bat and you take it to these guys. Just like, these things matter.
5: Yeah.
6: They matter for everybody. So you go out there and you give a professional at bat every time.
5: By the way, the Orioles beat the Mariners 5-3. So the A's right now are a game back. Callahan is in the ball game now, as the right-hander delivers in the pitch. That's taken high. And the count now, 1-2 on Soderstrom. Callahan at second base in for Brandon Lau, as the pitch taken, strike 3 called at the knees. So Soderstrom strikes out, one away, and that will bring up Jacob Wilson, the shortstop. There's Wilson, who is 1-3. Muncy took over in Wilson's spot. So Muncy, the hitter, as Dennis Santana from the first base side of the rubber. He's at the belt, and the pitch to Max. That's foul back to the screen. It's nothing. We're in the bottom of the eighth, 12-3. The Pirates lead it. So again, the A's at this moment are a game back with Seattle losing. If the A's do not come back, they'll remain a game and a half behind the Mariners. Here's the 0-1 pitch. Fouled on the right side of the screen into the Pirates dugout. It's 0-2. On Muncy. Max hitting .234, 3 homers, driven in 14 runs. As Santana, the right-hander, to the plate in the pitch. That is strike 3 called on the inside edge. So another strikeout for Santana. He strikes out Soderstrom and Muncy. Now that'll bring up Jonah Heim. Been a frustrating day for the green and gold.
6: Yeah, this is. It's a tough day for them. High hopes coming into this game, but taking this series. And if they don't come back, you got to put the thing behind you. You got a big 4-game set coming up with a team that you can dominate.
5: The nice thing is there is a tomorrow.
6: That's right.
5: Right?
6: It's a great thing about baseball.
5: Yep. Here is Heim, who's 2-for-2 with a walk. Switch hitter batting from the left side. Santana delivers. That one swung on and popped up to our left and out of play.
6: And the Angels haven't been exactly tearing it up.
5: No. 30-45 on the
6: correct
5: year. 0-1 the count on Jonah Heim. As Santana, he comes set, and the 0-1 pitch. That's taken low. 1-1 on Heim, hitting .255, 5 homers, 14 driven in. Santana at the belt, and the 1-1 pitch. That's taken inside, and it's now 2-1. Both teams with one challenge remaining.
6: And Johnny, you know, always look at it and say, you got to be 500 if you're going to be relevant. You got to be at least 500 to start there. And then you start moving up.
5: Pitch is swung on, a fly ball to right center. Cook is moving to his left and makes the catch, and the inning is over. 1-2-3-8 for Santana. We're through eight. It's the Pirates 12 and the A's 3.
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0: Right hander looks in. 2-0 the count. As the pitch that misses, and the count's now 3-0. So 3-0 the count. Horwitz batting from the left side. Here's the 3-0 pitch. That's taken for a strike. And it's now 3-1. Yeah, Reynolds still in left field. Callahan at second base. Three and one on Horwitz. 3-1 pitch. That's taken outside, ball four. So Horwitz on base for the fourth time tonight. And that will bring up Callahan. So Callahan, the hitter with the runner on first and nobody out. This top of the ninth brought to you by California Community Colleges. Callahan batting from the left side. 12-3 Pirates, top of the ninth. As the right-hander to the plate in the pitch. That swung on, foul back. It's nothing and one.
1: And important, too, Johnny, that Medina can come here and gobble up some of this time, some of these innings, and limit the exposure to that bullpen right now.
0: 0-1 the count on Callahan, hitting 323. Here's the pitch. That swung on a missed. It's now nothing and two. Pirates with 12 runs and 16 hits in this game. Six players, multi-hit games. Horwitz from first. Here's the pitch. That's chased and missed. He struck him out.
1: Great changeup.
0: Yeah.
1: Man, that was a good-looking pitch.
0: Well, Callahan strikes out. Here's Cook, who's in that three slot.
1: Johnny, that pitch was belt high until the last 10 feet, and then the bottom just disappeared, and it wound up just under the kneecap. So that's just a beautiful pitch. It's just about repeating.
0: That's great stuff. Cook, great pitch. Cook, a right-handed hitter, Billy Cook. Here's the pitch. That's a fastball for a strike. It's nothing and one.
1: He throws a fastball on the outer edge at 99. This is really good stuff. It's just about being more consistent with it.
0: Yep. One on, one out. 12-3, the Pirates lead it. As the right-hander delivers the 0-1 pitch. That's waved at and missed on a little curveball there. It's nothing and two on Cook. In .190.
1: So you saw fastball, changeup, and a curveball, and they were all dynamite.
0: Cook is 4-for-21. As Horwitz takes his lead, Kurt's behind him with his 9-run deficit. As the 0-2 pitch, breaking ball swung on, Cook lifts one to left center, moving to his right is Bolte. Makes the catch near the track, and there are two away. As the pinch hitter will be Ace Merlin Valdez. Ace Merlin Valdez is going to come up and hit in this ninth inning. O'Hearn had six RBIs, which is a career high. He gives way to Valdez. As the right-hander, Luis Medina. He's at the belt, now to the plate in the pitch. That swung on, foul to our right. It's nothing and one. Try to regroup tomorrow, Saxy.
1: Yeah.
0: And you have Gage Jump, your left-hander going with a 640 start against the Halos.
1: Yeah, Gage Jump. I mean, hey, listen, he's had two phenomenal starts and two okay starts, so.
0: Pitch is waved at a missed 0-2.
1: I think he's a real deal, no question about it. You know what I like about him is his makeup.
0: Yeah.
1: His ability to put it all out there, not afraid to come into guys, and he's got a game plan every time he goes out there. I like his makeup.
0: 0-2 on Valdez as Medina delivers the 0-2 pitch. Fastball misses high. One ball and two strikes. Valdez at 087, couple of homers, five driven in, right-handed hitter. As Medina's 1-2 pitch. That swung on and missed. Down he goes. Got him on the changeup. So he strikes out Valdez. No runs. A walk. One left. 8.5. It's still the Pirates 12 and the A's 3.

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7: Ace Merlin Valdez is now in right field. So the new pitcher for the Pirates is Isaac Mattson, the right-hander. He faces Geloff. Geloff's last chance to extend that hitting streak to 21 as the pitch is taken for a strike, nothing and one. A 20-game hitting streak on the line for Geloff. 12-3 Pirates. We're in the bottom of the ninth inning. Mattson from the first base side of the rubber. He comes set. And the pitch to Zach is swung on, drive to left field. Going back for it is Mangum at the track, at the wall, leaps up, and it is gone! He extends the inning streak to 21.
8: Wow.
7: How about that? A 21-game hitting streak for Zach Geloff, and that's his 11th home run of the year and his 29th RBI.
8: Wow. Great thing. I mean, he got himself a hanging curveball, and guess what? He didn't miss it. This ball was high as far, and Geloff just torched it.
7: It's the longest active hitting streak in the big leagues. 21 games for Zach.
8: With it on the line, too. That's amazing.
7: Man, here's Butler as the pitch taken for a strike on the inside edge. Nothing and one. 12-4. The A's are trailing. So 21 straight for Zach. As the right-hander comes set, and the 0-1 pitch is taken for a strike. It's nothing and two. The 0-2 on Butler. Butler struck out three times in this game as Mattson, he's at the belt. And the 0-2 pitch is taken high. One ball and two strikes.
8: Yeah, that ball just, again, got up in that draft, and it didn't want to come down. That thing was just held up there forever, yeah. But he got a good part of that.
7: Good effort by Mangum out there in left field. 1-2 count. Here's the 1-2 pitch to Butler. That's fouled back to the screen. It remains at 1-2.
8: Oh, boy.
7: Right in his wheelhouse.
8: We just got a replay of that, folks, and I'm telling you what, he didn't miss any of that. He got all of it.
7: Mattson at the belt, and the 1-2 pitch. That swung on a miss, so Butler strikes out for the fourth time, one away, and that will bring up Henry Bolte, the center fielder. Bolte is 1-for-3. Is it a comebacker, struck out, and homered? That's no joke, 21 games.
8: Oh, that's incredible. 21 games with, especially with all the information they have on scouting and videos and whatnot. Yeah. tell you what.
7: Bolte, 313 on the year. Pitch swung on and missed. It's nothing and one. First pitch fastball, 94 from Mattson. Don't have the pitchers yet for the Angels. We can tell you he is gauge jump tomorrow. 640 first pitch. There's the 0-1 pitch. That swung on and missed. It's nothing and two.
8: And pertaining to that home run, Johnny, it just shows you, if you hang a curveball right in the wheelhouse to a major leaguer, they will crush it.
7: Oh, yeah.
8: Most of the time, they'll take care of that. There's just not Indeed. That much room for, there's not that much margin for mistake.
7: Yeah, for sure. 0-2 the count on Bolte. Right-hander comes set in the 0-2 pitch. That's in the dirt. And it's one ball and two strikes. We'll have Towney and the Commander at 4:30. I'll have the pregame show for you at 5:30. Ken and I will have it for you at 6:30. And then 6:40, first pitch. 1-2 the count. Right-hander comes set, the 1-2 pitch. That misses outside. It's now two balls and two strikes on Bolte.
8: Good pitch, good eye.
7: Do you believe in that, though, that if you get a couple of runs here, you get that home run from Geloff, you get some going, a little momentum for tomorrow?
8: No question.
7: Love that. 2-2 the count on Bolte. 2-2 pitch. That misses low. Now 3-2 on Bolte.
8: I think baseball's more of a momentum play than any of the big sports. It really is.
7: Yep.
8: Hockey maybe, but maybe right there close to it. But I think baseball probably the most.
7: 3-2 the count on Bolte. As the 3-2 pitch is swung on, fly ball to center field. Hit well. Going back for it is Cook. He's at the wall. He leaps up. And Cook able to make the catch for the out. A leaping grab at the wall in right center. Great catch by the center fielder. And there are two away. Bolte wow. almost had his second home run.
8: Bolte hit the tar out of that. The thing about it is he hit it right in the middle of that draft, trending towards right center, which is going to go against the wind. That ball got knocked down a little bit. Had he pulled that ball, it's way over everything. So just hit it in the wrong spot.
7: That's a nice play. Two down. A's are down to their final out. And here is Alika Williams, who hit for McNeil in that seventh inning. Alika swings and fouls it back. It's nothing and one.
8: And actually, technically, Bolte hit that ball as good as anybody tonight because he stayed on the ball. If it trends from a right-hander towards right center with a little bit of that curve on it, that means he stayed on it as long as he possibly could before hitting a line drive. And unfortunately, it went into the wind.
7: 0-1 pitch to Alika is in there for a strike, and it's nothing and two. Ashcraft will bring his record to 6-3.
8: Pretty darn good for a sub-500 team.
7: No question. You said it's worth repeating. I mean, this team would be awfully tough in a series,
8: right?
7: It
8: would be. In a short one. Yeah, short series, absolutely. You throw Skeens and Ashcraft up there the first few games?
7: Yeah, no kidding. 0-2 the count on Alika Williams, the catcher. Henry Davis going out there to chat with the right-hander, Mattson. 12-4, the Pirates lead it. As Mattson from the first base side of the rubber looks in. 0-2 pitch. That swung on and missed, and the ball game is over. So Williams strikes out. One run, one hit. 2 hours, 50 minutes. Final score. It's Pittsburgh 12 and the A's 4. Totals in the game for Pittsburgh, 12 runs, 16 hits, and one error. They left 10 on base for the A's. 4 runs, 6 hits, no errors. They stranded 5. Winning pitcher is Ashcraft. He is 6-3. Losing pitcher, Savali. He falls to 5-3. A's go to 36-38. The Pirates go to 38-37.
8: Yeah, this tough one to swallow tonight, Johnny. Give the Pirates credit. They hit it when they had to, and they made the pitches tonight. So you got to tip your cap to them. But now you turn the page, you got the Angels.
7: Great
8: tomorrow.
7: Job, buddy.
8: Thank
7: Outstanding
8: you.
7: Work in the series.
8: Love
7: Stephen
8: it.
7: Lewis
8: Thank
7: Sachs
8: you.
7: Crushed it. Andy Dickerson did a great job here in the booth. It was Mark Brady, our engineer at the studio. For Stephen Lewis Sachs and Ken Korak and Jenny Kavnar and Chris Townsend and Chris Carey, Johnny D saying so long from... Sutteroth Park here in West Sacramento. Once again, the final score, Pittsburgh 12 and the Athletics 4. It'll be Soriano and Jump tomorrow. Jose Soriano gets the call for the Angels. It is a 12-4 final here. The Pirates win the series. A's will try to get it going against the Angels. Again, for Saxy, Johnny D, and we'll send it down to the studio with Chris Townsend and Shooty Babbitt, NBC Sports California A's Cast and the A's Radio Network.

0: There is no way to spin it tonight. It was not a good ball game for the Athletics. Nice to see in the last inning Zach Geloff with the home run extend the hitting streak. But blowout losses and blowout losses at home, they've got to stop. You got to get better here at the ballpark in West Sacramento. Chris Townsend alongside the Super Scout, Shooty Babbitt. And just looking at the schedule, you know, this is the 13th time the Athletics have lost by five runs or more, the 11th time at home. And when we talk about you want to be a playoff team, you want to talk about a chance to play in the postseason in 2026, you got to clean it up and you got to get better here, because we just talk about the two home series victories that you won. Those were in Las Vegas. They haven't won a series here since Kansas City in late April.
1: There's a saying, the same thing that makes you laugh will make you cry. And we've been sitting up here celebrating all the great things that have happened during a pretty good stretch. But every now and then, you know, I always talk about a slice of humble pie. And a lot of times it just lets you know where you really are. When you're building something, you're looking for pieces that fit. And man, oh man, you got some big chips around here. But you also find some that may not just work. And today, I don't think no matter where we would have played, the way that we played or performed collectively as a team, it would not have mattered. In this game, you have to pitch, you have to play defense, and you need timely hitting. We got one out of the three, and the other two we're going to have to get better.
0: And for the Pittsburgh Pirates, we were talking to Jack Wilson earlier today on my talk show, A's Cast Live, of course, Jacob Wilson's father. He's going into the Pirates Hall of Fame later this year, and he was talking about, you know, you look at the Pirates for so long, they either had pitching but didn't have the hitting, or they had hitting and they didn't have the pitching. Well, we know they have pitching. Well, they've got hitting now. And they're going to get Connor Griffin back and O'Neill Cruz back. It's a very tough division, obviously, with the Milwaukee Brewers. But they're going to have a chance with this pitching. And if they hit like they have been lately, you know, Don Kelly, the manager, I had him also on A's Cast Live, said they're a much improved ball club. Not going to be shocked if you see this Pirates team in the postseason.
1: No question. Early on in the season, they were playing very well, and they were atop of the leaderboard in their division, and that let you know that they were going to be someone that you were going to hear from. But you said it just perfectly. When you look at O'Hearn, when you look at Lau, I mean, these left-hand hitters, and Reynolds, I don't think that you can speak enough on this young man. He is impressive from both sides of the plate. He's done a tremendous amount of damage in this series, and he's a young star in this game. But you look at the Pirates, this is a team that's not finished well in their division over the past 10 years, and the one thing that they have taken advantage of is drafting well. When you pick up high in the first round, it takes a pretty bad selection to mess up the selection that you get. So they're doing a good job, and now the product is starting to show on the field.
0: Did you see Connor Griffin at all down in the minor leagues?
1: No, he wasn't there long enough. I mean,
0: he's all world.
1: You know, he's like Nick Kurtz, you know, and you talked about it, how excited you were about him down in Vegas, and I was telling you, man, pump your brakes, you know, let the young man go down there and learn how to be a pro. Well, not even he arrived as a pro, he arrived as a good one, and these two kids are kind of like in the same class, but he's got a tough act to follow in following what Nick Kurtz has been.
0: Yeah, I remember you telling me, I'm not sure if Kurtz is ready. And I'm like, really, Shooty? Really? I think he was ready.
1: The position, the players make the decision easy for you, and that was a no-brainer there with them.
0: All right, let's get to the Toyota Turning Point, and we're going to start in the first inning where it was just bad right out of the gate. And Aaron Civale making his first start, coming back off the IL. And first batter gets a double, next batter with a walk, and then Reynolds would hit this double. And you know what? That's not on Civale. That ball has to be caught. And then I'll even say this one for O'Hearn. To me, it would have been a tough catch, but defense have to help you out. The bottom line is this. We do not have, other than now Gage Jump, we are not a strikeout staff. We are a pitch-to-contact staff in an offensive-friendly ballpark. So when looked at it, that was, you know, the ball that Reynolds hit out to right field to Lawrence Butler, that had a 99% chance of a catch rate. That ball has to be caught. It would have been a tough catch for Sody, but still, they're saying that's a 20%. Now, it could change. They already said they could be changing on that. But those are balls that the one to Butler has to be caught. It has to be. I don't care about the wind. It has to be caught.
1: I'm about right, and I'm about wrong. And unless it's someone that have played out there in the conditions in which Lawrence Butler and Soderstrom did tonight. Me going out there early on to see how the wind was blowing, because I know that has a lot to do with guys that throw breaking balls. And we knew that Savali's a guy that moves the ball around a little bit. I looked at you after three pitches and I said, I don't like what I'm seeing, because yeah. this is a guy that does not make a living up at the top of the zone with straight fastballs. Breaking ball didn't have much on it. He didn't have great command. For him to go down to the minor leagues and pitch, get four innings of work in, and come back up here and expect to get some of the best hitters out in the world, I thought that was a tall task there. But with Lawrence out there, I don't know. You know, there's been some balls hit out there that have looked kind of questionable. He broke in, he broke back. First, the wind was blowing one way. I'm not making excuses for these guys. I never do that, especially for major leaguers, because what's given, a lot is expected in return. And when you say 99%, man, I mean, that's almost a sure thing. And there has to be some elements that were concerning in that situation.
0: Yeah, it's just tough. Once again, when you don't have a strikeout staff, you know, you got Ashcraft on the other side, who's 6'5", he's all world, kind of looks like Noah Syndergaard with the flowing hair, and he's pumping 98-99. They got strikeout. Guy, we pitched to contact, so our defense has to be spot on. And unfortunately, it's been rough sledding, right? A starting pitching since May 25th. That's an ERA of 7.03. This team's got to get better starting pitching, and this team's got to get better here at this ballpark.
1: Yeah, well, starting pitching wasn't great. I think that they put Savali in a tough situation early on, knowing that this guy wasn't going to go deep in the game, and he was going to be dinning, depending on some good defense behind him. But when you look at the guys that came in behind him, I mean, they didn't do anything to put the fire out. Actually, they threw some gasoline on it, if you ask me. And you cannot afford that. I understand. The task has been tall. There's a lot of weight that's been put on their shoulders. But you are here, and there is expectations for you to try to excel in the role that you're in. And unfortunately, for whatever circumstances that are in front of them right now, they got to fix them.
0: And what do you always say? It's a do league, not a try league?
1: Ain't no try league up here, because they are trying too hard, but the results are not an indication of what's going on.
0: Unfortunately, a loss to the Pittsburgh Pirates 12-4. Let's hear from the manager, Mark Kotze, after this game.
2: We saw Savali have a really good rehab outing. Obviously, it's AAA. What did you see today in his first outing back from the IL?
3: I just think there was just a lot of balls missed middle. You know, for Aaron to be successful, he's got to have a mix to keep pitchers off balance. He's got to be in good locations, down in the zone for the most part. You know, he threw a couple cutters that got in the hands, but, you know, those resulted in hits, soft contact. You know, we also need to play a little better defense behind him. Anytime you can get outs on balls that are in play that should be outs, that's important. And we didn't do that for him tonight.
2: And we're just kind of make this series obviously start off strong, but tough loss yesterday and then tonight, obviously.
3: Yeah, you know, I mean, I thought we played really good baseball the last two nights, losing in last night, tough loss coming into today. Knowing, you know, with a starter going in Ashcroft, correct? Yeah, that's it would be a tough matchup. You know, we saw him last year in Pittsburgh. He went through the lineup one time. Our hitters were really impressed last year at the end of the year when we faced him. Again, he came out tonight and pretty much dominated our lineup right up until, you know, the sixth or seventh inning. So, you know, anytime we get behind offensively against a good arm, it's tough to get back into a game. I was proud of the guys for putting a rally together there, getting a couple runs. We just couldn't hold it there with the bullpen tonight.
4: Yeah, a couple of weeks ago, you were saying that one of the lone tools that Bolte had not to display was his power. Today, he almost had two home runs. Could you talk about his performance today,
3: Bolte? Yeah, you know, for Henry, he's still, the league is still learning him, and he's still learning the league. You know, I think he's making adjustments really well to try to, you know, stay up with what teams are trying to do to him. Tonight against the lefty, he was looking for a ball up close to him that he could drive. He got that pitch and showed his power. He definitely has power. I mean, he hits the ball really hard. You know, and now that, you know, we're still continuing to work on the mechanics and still trying to, you know, for Henry, get the ball in the air a little more. because when he hits it on the ground, he still has ability to beat balls out, which we've seen with his speed. We talk a lot about the dynamic player he is, and tonight he showed the power side of it.
4: Yeah, well, the Pirate.
0: No question is he dynamic in almost two home runs tonight. This kid is going to be special. Jacob Wilson with the base hit, two RBIs. You know, he's coming back from the IL, not a whole lot of rehab time. So getting his timing back and still the story of the night, it was a home run in the ninth inning. The longest hitting streak in baseball is Zach Gelof, but it's just not the 21-game hitting streak. His on-base streak is 24 games. This story just keeps on getting better, watching Zach Gelof continue his streak.
1: You know, I think the great part of all of this is that the experience that all of these players are getting right now, because a lot of them are ahead of time. And what other way to find out how they're going to respond or how they're going to perform in leverage situations? Today was a big game. You're facing a team over there that's a lot alike you and have the same goals in front of them, trying to catch up with the teams that are in front of them, not only potential-wise, but the way that they're going to be that you've projected. And when you look at the A's and you look at the combination or the conglomeration, if you will, of the nucleus of guys that they have that you know that you're going to be moving forward, and Gelof is one of them, and he's been showing you why on a constant basis here. So it's all about adding on to the guys that you have that you know are going to move forward. And you know, we talk about those contributors. If you can get some more carriers in there, and we know everybody who watches the game every day, they know, they understand the challenge that we have as far as starting pitching is concerned. I mean, you cannot go out and invest in pitching right now when you're not a team that's built to win. Even though we have aspirations and there's possibilities that we possibly could get in there in the playoff if everything works out perfectly for you. But that's what it's going to take. But Towny, we're going to have to live with some of these. We're going to have to wear some of them, because this won't be the last time. When you're a 500 team, hopefully it's those other half games that you don't win is how you handle those.
0: And I agree with you from the learning standpoint. You now need to learn how to play with expectations, right? There was expectations with this team. They told us there were expectations. So now you need to learn how to play with that. When you're just not expected to compete, we're expecting you to win. So you may not, but by 2028, you need to be a more mature club, ready to battle for when we talk about division, World Series, all that. Well, learn now. Learn how to play with expectations now.
1: Well, the decision makers, it will be easy for them, because you have more than just a sample size. You have a body of work of what these guys can and what they can't do. And it's when it's that time when you are expected to be playing for the big chip, you better be ready, because if not, you won't be in the do league. You will be somewhere in that tri league.
0: Well, there is a guy that is going to be a part of all of that we're going to talk about next, who's doing it down at the minor league level. He is very, very special. You're one of the guys that helped make that trade with the San Diego Padres. We'll get into it next. Unfortunately, the Athletics with a loss 12-4. 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
3: Time for the River Rock Daily Jackpot, and we talk about streaks. So the 21-game hitting streak is still going for Geloff. How about Nick Kurtz? His 18-game on-base streak is alive, and it's also a 10-game hitting streak for him as Nick Kurtz got the base hit and scored a run in the sixth inning. Get out and vote for him. This man should be starting in the All-Star game. We're just not saying it. I heard it earlier today on MLB Network. I mean, everybody's saying it. You look at what he's doing now. Obviously, it's tough when you're going up against Vladimir Guerrero Jr., and he's got all of Canada voting for him. But Nick Kurtz would get that base hit, and then eventually Jacob Wilson would bring him and Shea Langeliers home. Shea Langeliers vote for him also. He's the leading catcher right now in the American League for the All-Star game.
4: You know, it's amazing for Nick Kurtz to be able to extend the hitting streak, especially when you're running into some of these aces that you've seen. This Pittsburgh Pirate team, we didn't even get a chance to see Paul Skeens, but they ran out some pretty good arms. And Ashcroft tonight, I'm telling you, he was filthy. I mean, at one time, he was flirting with the idea maybe this dude has no-hitter stuff tonight because it was that good. I mean, when you have Nick Kurtz striking out three times, he punched down Lawrence Butler four times. There's a bunch of guys, a couple of guys had multiple strikeouts. So this guy was the truth. I mean, the fastball was real, but the difference maker was that breaking ball because he set him up and guys were waving, and that was the end of the at-bat. So sometimes you have to tip your hat to the opponent, even though we didn't play a very good game collectively. But as a group, you have to just say the Pirates are better than us tonight.
3: They're hitting way more home runs than they've had in the past couple of years. And you start looking at their pitching and you start saying to yourself, if they get into the postseason, I mean, you got Skeens, you got these guys coming. We saw Jones, who's coming back from Tommy John, but he's another guy pumping 100 miles an hour. They've got dudes. And Ashcraft, I mean, he's 6'5". He's exactly what you're looking for. So they've got the ability to match up with anybody in the postseason pitching-wise, and they're starting to score. And we didn't even see O'Neill Cruz and Connor Griffin.
4: Yeah, well, the negative side of that is they're in a division where Milwaukee, St. Louis, the Cubs are in. Yeah. And then they got to jump on some bad boys to get into that position. But it just goes to show you, every series is no given. You're looking at the Pirates like they may be your equal, if you will, and they proved that they're just as tough as anybody else that you
3: face. And look at the Chicago White Sox. Look at the St. Louis Cardinals. Teams that are supposedly too young and rebuilding are having fantastic years. Let's go down on the farm. Why are we going down on the farm? You live on the farm, Shooty. Leo DeVries, his June stats, he's starting to get ready. Hit OPS of 868, hitting 302. He is not long for that farm. We're going to have to get him up here at some point because you saw him and you signed off when we were trading Mason Miller. They sent you down to look at this kid. He's been special for a long time.
4: You know, what's even more impressive, when I saw him, he was a real good teenager. Right now, you look at him in the face, he looked like a young man. So he's down there developing not only physically, but, you know, as a baseball player as well. There wasn't much left for him to learn other than getting experience and being ready when he gets called here, because he's one of those guys, when he does get here, you pencil him in the lineup and you just say next. You start looking at other positions and other possibilities because this dude's going to be here for a while.
3: I get a lot of people who text me about the A's bullpen when sometimes we have issues, and I just shake my head and I say it's not going to matter because we got Leo DeVries. There are more billboards outside of the Las Vegas airport. I guarantee you 2028, 2029, 2030, Leo DeVries is going to be one of those billboards because he's going to be one of the best players in the game.
4: No question about it, and I echo that sentiment. Miller would not have much value to this club right now because closing out games is not the biggest problem. The biggest problem is getting to the closer.
3: All right, a four-game set with the Halos. Our old buddy Kurt Suzuki. We were just showing Kurt Suzuki, and we're talking about Shea Langeliers and his 500 games. Kurt Suzuki's bringing his Halos to town for four. Do the A's have the right guy tomorrow going? We're going to talk about it next right here on A's Cast.
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3: We got some good pitching matchups coming up. Soriano against Jump. This is big league. This big league stuff. Urania, we saw him. That was the JT Ginn game. That was the potential no hitter. He's got unbelievable stuff. I'm excited about this series and the arms that we're going to see between the Athletics and the Halos.
4: Well, you know, all the high praise that has been given up on Gage Jump and JT Ginn, and rightfully so. The last thing that I want these two young men to do is to come here and think they need to be saviors. You know, going out there, putting a lot of pressure on themselves to perform perfectly. Just want you to go out there, get your work in, understand what you're doing, and grow, because you're going to be a part of this. You are upper rotation type guys. And the last thing we need to do is for them to leave it here in Sacramento as they move forward in 2028.
3: So, what's hot presented by Service Champions? Well, maybe we need him to be a savior. Look at this. Last three games, 2-0 with a 1.96 ERA. He is winning. He's winning in the strike zone. He's got that plus fastball. He looks like the real deal.
4: He's the truth. I mean, and the numbers support it. But when you go out there and you watch it and you see how legit it is, a guy that's not scared of anything, he challenges the zone, he attacks the barrel. There is nothing that he's afraid of out there, and he definitely trusts his stuff.
3: What you saw in Chicago and what you saw in Houston, it's the plus fastball, and then you start seeing the hook, the change, the slider. He's got a lot of weapons. He's got a tool belt that, and that fastball, being at 97, 98 from a left-hander, man, that just allows everything else to work. But when you talk about the truth, we got to talk about Shuti's son. Shuti's son and the championship, what they were able to do down in Los Angeles. Miles Babbitt, the coach of the year.
4: Oh my God, you know, God is so great. I'm so happy for my son. He's just been filled with joy for the last couple of weeks, and for him to have the success that he has early on, and you know, just the impact that he's having on those young kids and the love that they have for him in that community, man. We couldn't be any proud parents of what Miles is able to accomplish right now. I'm so proud of him, Tony. This is awful thoughtful for y'all to put this up there.
3: Won the championship, and it's David Force alma mater.
4: Yes, it is. Maybe David will contribute a little bit to the rings they're going to get down there.
3: Come on, David. Help your high school out. But that's really special because that high school had never won a championship before, and your son led them to the championship. They're going to put the banner up, and they're going to make sure everybody knows that this team won it all.
4: Absolutely. They'll get their first one in the gymnasium for a baseball team championship.
3: And it was your son who led them to that.
4: Yes, indeed. Miles Babbitt, my man.
3: It was fun doing the show with you, Shuti. We are back tomorrow at 6 o'clock to get you ready for a four-game set between the Athletics and the Angels. Up next are your phone calls. We'll see everybody tomorrow.
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1: 24, tied with the Padres for the worst record over that span. Dodgers win it 5-4, 20 scoreless innings from the third inning of Monday through the fourth inning of this game on Wednesday. Longest scoreless inning streak since June of 2024. Three-game sweep of the Rays as a result of the come-from-behind win. Their sixth sweep this season. They get the victory on Wednesday. Shohei Ohtani, six innings, seven hits. He allowed four runs, five strikeouts, but he does get the win. He allowed the four runs in the fifth inning. Brewers and Guardians.
5: First offering to him is a high fly ball to right field. Back on it is Fry. Track, wall, gone! Jackson Churio goes deep. A two-run shot. And the Brewers on top, 7-4.
1: Tenth home run this season, eighth this month. Tied for the major league lead with Pete Crow Armstrong and Nick Kurtz. 25th hit this month, 10th homer. WTMJ with the call. Brewers a 9-4 win over the Guardians. Their 45th win of the season in their 71st game. Fewest games needed to reach 45 wins in franchise history. Christian Yelich goes 2-for-4. A couple of runs scored, a couple of RBI, and a home run. His 100th home run at American Family Field, including the postseason. Yankees doubling up the White Sox.
6: Goldschmidt hammers that. Oppo and gone. Paul Goldschmidt continues to rake. A three-run shot. And the Yankees have blown it open. It's 9-3.
1: It would be a 10-5 win for the Yankees on Prime Video. Their fourth consecutive win. They're 8-1 over the last nine games since June 7th. Best record of baseball over that span. Paul Goldschmidt, 2-for-5 with the home run. Drove in three back-to-back games with a home run for the first time this season. Ninth straight game with a hit. So the Yankees get the win on Wednesday over the White Sox. Thursday, New York City will be celebrating the Knicks. Huge moment for the city with the NBA championship. But it also means there's now a huge weight on the guys wearing pinstripes, ESPN senior writer Buster Olney.
7: There's no question. You know, as someone who worked in the newspapers there for a long time, that is an easy narrative. You know, there'll be a columnist sitting around on the eve of the postseason, and they'll be thinking, what am I going to write? And this is what the focus is going to be. You know, can the Yankees deliver in the way that the Knicks did? And, you know, can Aaron Judge become a real Yankee and all that? And I just tell you, having gotten to know Judge, you know, through the years, I don't think he's going to be affected by any of that talk. He already has, you know, the pressure on him to begin with because he's the biggest star on the team and he knows the expectations are there. I think that it did affect him the first time through the postseason. But it will definitely be talked about once the Yankees reach the playoffs this fall.
1: 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SportsCenter All Night, ESPN Radio, from the pros to college, Elimination Day in Omaha, essentially the semifinal day, and a power surge for Oklahoma in its matchup with Georgia.
9: Brock at second base, 27 steals, doesn't go. This one is also tagged. Right field, Harris, history! Third home run of the night for the Sooners, Deson Harris, only his fifth of the year. He and Walk and Gamble have made it 4-0.
2: not.
8: This one is another one to right field, and Harris have a night with a dinger dagger. Two homers, five runs batted in. Deshaun Harris, and a big step towards the College World Series Finals.
1: Our buddy Carl Ravage calling it on ESPN. Oklahoma, an 11-4 rout of Georgia to advance to the championship round for the fourth time. Oklahoma hitting five home runs on Wednesday, most in a College World Series game in program history. 26 home runs in 10 games in the NCAA tournament. ESPN analyst Kyle Peterson.
10: If you go back to May 1st, so what's that, 6 weeks? They were 125th in Division I baseball in home runs. They're now 30th. That's a little bit of a flip in the script. They got 43 home runs in their last 16 games. Did two guys go deep twice tonight?
11: Yep.
10: That each had four home runs in the entire season. Like, it's just, and Berkey, I think, said it when we were doing the game. Like, at some point, we need to stop being surprised by it because it's gone on for a month now. They beat Georgia Tech, who won the ACC regular season and the post and the tournament. They beat KU, who won the Big 12 regular season and the tournament. And they just did the same thing to Georgia, and they had to beat them all twice. And the first two they had to do on the road, man. They're playing as well as anybody in the country right now, and that's why they're still playing.
12: Neither the Sooners nor North Carolina have lost. And all there is for Carolina to do, they've been to Omaha so much, all there is to do is finish the job. But that's a pretty significant task. How do you assess this matchup of teams who've not lost yet?
10: I think it's pretty even. And one of the reasons I think it's pretty even is because you're going ace on ace to start. So Jason DeCaro, who was great here in his opener, Cord Rager, the freshman, will go for Oklahoma. But everybody's got bullpens that are ready to go. Nobody's down. And so it really becomes best on best all the way through it, which is what we like. I mean, that's when you can really see the best on each side of it go toe-to-toe.
1: Oklahoma, ninth straight season that the SEC has a team in the College World Series Finals as Oklahoma knocks off Georgia 11-4 to advance to the championship matchup. And in that matchup, Oklahoma will face North Carolina.
8: Hit well, right field, French backs up, onto the track to make the catch, and Carolina is championship bound.
1: 12-7 win over West Virginia, advancing to the finals for the third time in program history. They're the eighth ACC school to reach the championship round at the Men's College World Series. North Carolina and Oklahoma in the finals. Sports Center all night, ESPN Radio. That North Carolina game featured temperatures about 80 degrees, winds 19 miles an hour. Speaking of wind, that's what we'll see Thursday at Shinnecock Hills. Round one of the U.S. Open Golf Tournament is going to prove to be a challenge. Justin Rhodes, well aware of what his weather app is projecting.
13: With wind gusts up to 40 miles an hour, we wouldn't be playing many major championship venues with winds of 40. You wouldn't be playing at Augusta with 40 mile an hour winds. We'd be called off. So I think this is more of a coastal golf course. I think the chance of high winds are slightly higher. So I think that preparing for that is not a bad thing. So this week, to keep golf going, I think that's the right call.
1: The USGA making the call to keep an eye on the course and do what they need to. ESPN analyst and former pro caddy Michael Collins.
26: Expect brutal conditions for Thursday's first round. And because of it, the USGA is doing something a little different. Send a text message out to all the players, letting them know two things. One, they're slowing the green speeds down because of the expected winds. Gusts up to 30 miles an hour, and they don't want balls moving on the greens because of the wind. So, green speeds under 11 on the stimp meter, which is almost unheard of for the U.S. Open. The other thing they let the players know, that in between the morning and afternoon waves, because of the wind, there's a good chance they're going to have to put water on a bunch of these greens so they don't get unplayable. That being said, who do I like to win this week? I love Shane Lowry. Yes, I know his relationship with the U.S. Open hasn't always been great, but in these conditions, with this kind of course, I think his game is perfectly suited for around this place. And if you're looking for a dark horse, Ben Coles has been on a heater. So that's the guy I know. You go, who? Look it up. Ben Coles is coming in probably on the hottest streak of any golfer out there.
1: Michael Collins tossing out some of those who could be in the hunt. As for contenders in the eyes of ESPN analyst and two-time U.S. Open champ Andy North.
2: there's the certain cast of characters we see all the time. Obviously, Scotty is one of those guys. Can Rory make enough of those 6 and 7 and 8 par putts, foot par putts? But there's a guy like Patrick Reed. He's been here multiple times. He's seen the golf course probably as much as anybody. And he's the kind of guy that's such a bulldog, such a grinder. I wouldn't be a bit surprised if he played well here. A guy like Tommy Fleetwood, who's such a wonderful iron player. And as remember back in 18, he had a putt at the last hole for 62. Yep. I mean, this guy can really go when he gets it going. He's such a good iron player, and it's going to be so important to hit great iron shots just to be able to keep the ball on the green, let alone get it close to the hole.
1: It'll tee it up in the morning in New York at Shinnecock Hills. Sports Center all night, ESPN Radio. We've got major golf in the morning. Meanwhile, major soccer tournament continuing, and Wednesday in Group L, England with a 4-2 win over Croatia. Harry Kane had a couple of goals, 10 career goals. In FIFA World Cup action, England 5-3-1 in the last 9 FIFA World Cup openers. The lone loss was to Italy in 2014. They win this one over Croatia. There's some pressure on England. ESPN analyst Steve Nichol and Alejandro Moreno.
3: In the second half, there was a period of about 15, 20 minutes early on in the second half where the goalkeeper for Croatia, Livakovic, was making save here, save down here, save over there. And it just gives you a sense of how explosive and dynamic England looked in the second half. If they're able to replicate this sort of performances when you're getting goals from Harry Kane, you're getting performance from Jude Bellingham, you're getting the sort of movement that you want in wide areas and the productivity that you're getting off the bench from Marcus Rashford, then England are very much in the conversation as one of those teams that should be featuring the latter stages of the competition.
4: Stevie, I know it pains you to say it as a Scotsman, but England looks scary.
11: Yeah, going forward, absolute dynamite. Look, they scored 4 against a good Croatia side. They probably should have doubled that. It was possible. However, if you're Tuchel, you've got to think about both sides of the game, not just attacking, but defending. And there's certainly work to be done from a defensive point of view.
1: England gets the win in Group L. Group K seeing Portugal and Congo with a 1-1 draw. Portugal has failed to win 4 of its last 5 World Cup openers. Cristiano Ronaldo does join Lionel Messi as the only players to play in 6 different World Cups, but he's now on a 5-game scoring drought in World Cup play. 6th World Cup game with 0 shots on goal. Is Portugal actually better with Ronaldo not on the pitch? Former U.S. men's team member Taylor Twellman.
15: Yep, and I've said it now for 6 months. The last 10 major tournament games, 1,000-plus minutes, he has not scored a goal from the run of play. Father Time has knocked on the door. It's made a phone call, and someone from Portugal needs to pick up the phone and say to Cristiano, you're better coming off the bench. I've said it now for 6 months. I believe Roberto Martinez would be better suited because this may be the deepest Portuguese team they've ever had at a World Cup, but I think they're better if Ronaldo comes off the bench.
1: Ronaldo was seeking to become the first player in history to score at 6 different World Cups. That'll have to wait. Team USA waiting for an answer about Christian Pulisic. They return to action on Friday. ESPN's Sam Borden.
16: Day 3 of the Christian Pulisic calf watch on Wednesday, and some good news. Pulisic was on the field training, but still practicing separately from his teammates as U.S. soccer tries to reduce any possibility for impact on that injured left leg. If Pulisic can't go on Friday against Australia, there are options. Tim Weah, one of them. Brendan Aaronson, another one. And Aaronson told us on Wednesday that while he hopes Pulisic is ready to go, Aaronson is absolutely ready to step in and give whatever the team needs. The last chance for Pulisic to train before the game will come Thursday morning at the U.S. soccer workout at the University of Washington. That'll be our last chance to check in on the calf that's captivating America.
1: U.S. and Australia on Friday, 2 teams that won their openers. 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

0: 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And then you had across the way, arguably the second greatest player of all time in LeBron James. And that didn't beat this. If there was ever a question, are we ready for the next face of the NBA? It feels like we're ready for it in a way that we haven't been in a long time.
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0: Hey, it's Evan Cohen. Coming up Thursday, we continue to be on Giannis watch. Will he finally be on the move? 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
11: Million-dollar player option for the upcoming season and will become a free agent. Washington remaining the front-runner for the four-time All-Star, but multiple teams expected to have interest. Young went into last season trying to prove that he was worth four-year, $229 million max extension, leading the Hawks. Needed to contend in the East, but he suffered a sprained MCL in Game 5 of the season. Didn't return to mid-December. May well find a receptive market. Earlier on ESPN Radio, the Boston Globe's Gary Washburn.
12: Jalen Brunson's success is kind of made the smaller point guard who scores pretty popular now. They're back in vogue, right?
13: Yeah.
12: So I think there might be teams looking at Trae Young, a guy who's in his prime. I mean, he's got to play a healthy season. He's had some injuries over the last few years. Put him in a situation where he can kind of be an assist man. I think he's proven he can distribute the ball. He's proven he can score, but he's got to be more efficient. And I just think the Atlanta thing had kind of run its course. But I do think there could be teams emerging now. How much will it be a long-term deal? Will it be in the $47 million range that he just turned down in Washington, or will the Wizards just bring him back at less money but want more years so he makes some more money in the back end? Like, that, all those are intriguing questions. I don't think a lot of people expected him to opt out like this, but now he becomes a pretty premium free agent on the market.
11: And we'll see where he lands. It was a year ago LeBron James opted in L.A., stayed there. Reportedly now in active negotiations on a new deal with the Lakers for the upcoming season. James is in talk with the Lakers to return for a record-setting 24th season. Our Mark J. Spears from Manscaped.
14: I'm hearing that he's likely coming back. I am curious under this new Lakers regime, you know, what the number is, though. You know, interesting to hear what Bobby had to say about it. And also I'm hearing that one of his old teammates from Cleveland, Kevin Love, could likely be joining the Lakers, too.
15: Oh. Maybe that's a golf recruiting trip they're having right now?
14: Unrestricted free agent. Rejoining his old buddy.
15: Yeah.
14: And so I could see that those two guys being reunited there.
11: LeBron could stay in L.A. 41 years old already, the NBA's longest tenured player. He's played on the Lakers since 2018, set to become an unrestricted free agent at the end of the month. As for moving teams, there's, of course, the eyes on Giannis Antetokounmpo. As for where he could be landing this summer, back to Gary Washburn.
12: A team like the Portland Trailblazers could come. There's teams out there that have money and know that they'll never attract through free agency another player like a Giannis Antetokounmpo. That's what Washington did when they got Trae Young and then they got Anthony Davis. They know that teams are not going to, interested premium free agents are not in their prime are not going to

0: Hey, this is Rich Eisen. 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

0: then they can hold you liable in a sense and go after you. So I think that there's got to be another way for these colleges and universities to protect themselves from student athletes that they are paying if they go about the business of trying to gamble on the sport that they're participating in, because that challenges the integrity of the sports product itself.
1: Yeah, it's a very interesting thought. I don't think we have evolved contracts with NIL. It's clearly what it comes down to. Also, I am not suggesting anyone is right or wrong. What I am bringing up is that if you are someone out there and you take in what Ron Slabin, Brendan Sorsby's agent, said to 105.3 in Dallas, then there's a whole nother part of this that needs to be discussed as to whether or not we were questioning as public and fans the wrong university. Because Texas Tech technically did not knowingly play a player that had gambled on sports. They tried to, but they did not knowingly play a player. Cincinnati is saying neither did we. Ron Slabin, the agent, is saying, yes, you did. And the NCAA is saying nothing, of course. Coming up, we check in live from the parade in New York City. 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

0: Back here on the Rich Eisen Show, Women's Sports Now, later on ESPN's family of platforms, Disney Plus, the ESPN app. The commissioner of the National Football League, Roger Goodell, will join Susie and Renee and Sarah. And Colleen Wolfe is also on Women's Sports Now every single Thursday, 6 p.m. Eastern Time. Teresa Witherspoon is also a guest on today's program, but the commissioner of the NFL, Roger Goodell, on Women's Sports Now. Talk about bringing flag football, perhaps, to your daughter's school near you.
1: Love it. Which
0: would be outstanding. Taylor loves playing flag football. She played it once 2 years ago in grade school and misses it. So, Roger, RG1 will be part of that broadcast later on. 844-204-RICH, number to dial. Kenny in Washington, D.C., back on the program. What's up, sir?
2: Hey, what's up, Shaolin? How you doing?
0: What's going on?
3: Hey.
0: How are you?
3: What's up, man?
0: Yeah.
2: I'm all right, brother. What's up, Shady C?
3: What up, what up? Hey.
2: Big Toon, what's up, man? How you doing?
4: Whoa. I don't know who that is.
2: Big Tuna.
3: Just accept the Big Tuna nickname, TJ.
2: I mean, I can't hear you.
0: He hears you. I don't think he wants to acknowledge you, Kenny.
2: This
4: nickname is not Roman Reigns. It will not be acknowledged.
2: But anyway... First off, Rich, congratulations to you and your New York Knicks for breaking the 53-year-old drought.
0: Thank you, sir.
2: They managed to get the championship long before the Cowgirls could get it again, you know?
0: Okay, this is why he's not acknowledging you.
4: Wow, do you realize that the last time you won, I'm not even going to get into it.
0: Do it, say it.
4: I mean, I don't need to. He knows.
2: The last time we won was like 2 years ago, so yeah, okay.
0: So, a Super Bowl?
2: Anyway,
0: he's an Eagles fan.
4: Oh, and my bad. I thought he was a
2: I like how the... Hey, come on, Tuna. So here we go. I would like to also mention that those...
4: 5-2, Eagles, Kanye.
2: It's those two big Eagles carried y'all to glory. So on the behalf of Jalen, the other MVP champ, and Big Cat, you're welcome and go Birds.
4: It took the Eagles 53 years to win a Super Bowl, so I get that you are feeling what the Knicks fans are going through. He understands, Rich. It took them that long.
0: This is just funny.
5: I mean, this is great.
0: Thank you, Kenny, in Washington, D.C.
4: Catch up.
2: And also, later on in the segment, the top five quarterback pressure.
0: Yes, sir.
2: I believe that Jalen Hurts will have a lot to prove with a new offensive system coming in and that we're free of the cancer AJ Clown.
0: Wow. AJ Clown is the mic drop there.
4: He's trying to have smoke for all of
0: us. I have a feeling, again, I'm going to do my top five list of quarterbacks under the most pressure. And you, Chris, will follow with yours.
4: Right.
0: Yep. And we will compare notes. And I will proffer to say there will be maybe only one, if maybe two.
3: I was going to put the line at 1.5.
0: Yeah. I don't know. I might take the under because you know the way I
4: view pressure.
0: View pressure and the way you view it.
3: Oh, I can guess what your list is going to look like.
0: I view it as actual real life pressure of I may not have this opportunity again. And your version of pressure is sports. What are people going to say about me if I don't win? You know?
3: Yeah, that's how actual pressure works.
0: Okay. So we have different interpretations of what pressure is.
4: You definitely do. You definitely.
5: Billy Joel said,
0: and,
5: well.
0: Yes.
4: So did David Bowie, right?
5: So did Dave Bowie.
0: So we'll hit that. That's next down.
5: Right, TJ.
3: Love it.
0: We got nothing but real estate in next
4: down. Like I said, I got a feeling I could pick both of your five.
0: Well, here's what you should do in the commercial break is write down what you think my five is.
4: I'll do that.
0: And then what his five is. And then it'll be like sort of a newlywed game type of thing. You'll hold it up and see if you get it. Okay. You understand your on-air partner's thought process.
6: That is funny.
4: Does that make me Chuck Woolery?
6: That's funny.
0: No, that's Bob Eubanks.
4: Oh, Eubanks.
6: Yeah,
4: Eubanks.
6: Yeah.
4: Okay.
0: See, yeah.
4: I knew it was one of those.
0: Skinny Mike. We have two encyclopedias here. Greatest Jews in Sports. And game shows.
3: Chuck Woolery was Love Connection.
4: Love Connection. Oh, right.
0: But speaking of that, we're back in 2-2.
4: 2-2.
0: On the Rich Eisen Show after hour one.
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0: you're too busy getting where you're going. But everybody's now stopping to say, go Knicks, right? And like, that you're seeing that. You're seeing that. It's a perfect way to put it, Reggie.
1: Yeah.
0: Perfect.
1: Yeah. Yeah.
0: Perfect.
1: Yeah. Yeah. So, yeah. Yeah. All the guys that, they, you know, they had, Spike is always there.
0: Yep.
1: But to see Patrick and to see the guys come in and be in the stands and to see Clyde, you know, the man from Puma, if you will. And the crazy suits and Larry Johnson there to see those guys all sharing in it. It's Stephon Marbury.
0: Yep.
1: It's just a nice warm feeling. And like I said, I think that family feel, that village neighborhood feel is so needed now with what's going on in our country, with the division that the two parties have. And I don't mean to make this a party, whatever, a political thing, but
0: sure.
1: Just to see the division that we have going on in our country and get rid of DEI and blah, blah, blah. It's just like, it's so cool to see this kid Brunson just get in the middle of we and us and our. It's just really cool. And the guy that owns the team,
0: Dolan.
1: That dude has been kicked around as much as anybody. And for him to finally get some props, get some handshakes, I'm happy for James Dolan. I really am.
0: Well, before I let you go, Reg, here, what advice would you give to Jalen Brunson now that the whole city puts their hopes and love and desires and thanks into him in the same way everyone did with you? I mean, 45 points in a walk-off championship ceiling game five road win in the finals matches Jordan's record, and three home runs against the Dodgers and three swings at home is something quite similar, I'd say. What advice would you give to Jalen Brunson about being in this position moving forward, Reggie?
1: This young man, and his father is right there.
0: Yep.
1: And you see him kiss after the game, and that's so important to see parents doing things like that in front of the nation so that it's comfortable doing these kind of things. But he has been just such a gentleman. I mean, there was Marbury and Nate Archibald and Gail Goodrich and these guys that are small. I thought he was 6'2". But he goes in against a 7'5" guy and can't be stopped. I mean, I tip my cap to him. He doesn't need a whole lot of help. It's like people say to me, Reggie, what's life for you at 80? I'm thankful and I'm grateful for everything that God has done for me. And this kid seems to be that. He seems to be grateful and thankful and doesn't need change. And his dad is done just, and his family, and I think even the story about his girlfriend that they started together and he got back, and he's a good dude, man. He's a good dude, you know. I mean, he's, you know, the other perfect guy really that I knew that was in the situation was Jeter.
0: Mm-hmm.
1: Jeter never made mistakes. You know what I mean? He just would clam up and say, that's not the thing to do. But it just seems like Jalen Brunson is just a special person, and I tip my cap to him and look forward to the day when I can shake his hand and say, gosh, nice to meet you. I feel you. You're grateful and you're thankful, and that's who we all should be.
0: And welcome to the club of being New York sports icons. Reggie Jackson, Reginald Martinez Jackson, driving and calling into the Rich Eisen Show. I am blessed to call you a friend, sir, and I appreciate you taking the time to do this. You're the man.
1: Rich, I always root for you, man. I was surprised when you went back to ESPN, but I was happy.
0: Thank you.
1: You know, it's like me going back to the Yankees or something like that. You know, it's just a nice thing to see old homeboy come back. And Rich Eisen, we all know Rich Eisen. Where's Dan Patrick? He needs to get back over there, too.
0: I will talk to him on your behalf, Reg. Drive safe. I love you, man. Thank you for the call.
1: Absolutely, man. Say hello to Susie.
0: No, you got it. She's about to come out here, as a matter of fact. So she probably just heard that, Reg. You be well. Take care.
1: I wondered if that was the Susie you were talking about. I'll be listening, buddy.
0: Okay, man. Ladies and gentlemen.
2: Thanks, Reggie.
3: Reggie.
0: Baseball Hall of Famer.
2: Amazing.
3: Come on, man. Come on.
2: This is amazing.
3: That is amazing. And then for Reggie Jackson to say, I can't wait to shake your hand to someone like
0: Brunson. Ooh. And welcome to the club.
2: Yeah.
0: Welcome to the club of being feted by an entire city over the moon about your accomplishments.
3: Mr. June. Unbelievable, man.
0: Mr. June. Jalen Brunson. Good one. And by the way, the fact that Hugh Jackman's about to join us, you should be thankful, Mike, because if I had more time, I'd be like, you know that guy who checked you in, diehard Yankee fan? He's now wearing a Dodger hat. I would have totally thrown you under that bus like it was down to Canyon Heroes and people are drinking on it. That'll be for the next time.
4: I mean, he did just hear it, Reggie.
3: I mean, he's listening right now.
0: He might call back in. During Hugh Jackman. He may call back in.
3: He's going to take my bench back.
0: The hell?
3: Mr. Reggie, Mike has a Dodgers hat.
0: Yeah, no, he's even worse, a Yankee Dodger hat. A split logoed hat.
3: Disgusting.
0: That only weirdos wear. Like this guy. All right, let's take a break. Ladies and gentlemen.
3: I do love New York.
0: Show. We go from Reggie Jackson to Hugh Jackman.
3: Hey.
0: Everybody. 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

0: Back here on the Rich Eisen Show, our radio audience just returned. Susie Schuster here along with Sarah Tiana in studio. Renee Montgomery zooming in. Women's Sports Now at 6 p.m. Eastern Time tonight on the Disney family of digital networks. Disney Plus, Hulu, ESPN, and so much more. The guest, lead guest, if you will, today. Very few people could be a lead guest in a Women's Sports Now show over Teresa Witherspoon, but Roger Goodell coming on to talk about flag football. And I furnished you with videos of our Taylor.
1: Right.
0: When you were with Xander with his Taylor, as in Taylor Swift, you took Xan up to Vancouver, mm-hmm. right, to see her in the Eras Tour. And we were down in here in Southern California where Taylor was playing flag football for her grade school. I think that's what obviously we're talking about, because the NFL wants to put flag football in every state, in every school, in every state, and certainly girls flag football. I think Taylor would play that, or Taylor would play that tonight if she could.
1: Hands
0: she misses
1: down.
0: It.
1: She loved it.
0: She loved it. Mm-hmm. She loved the whole experience, you know? And so, obviously, you're going to show those videos to the boss?
1: I want to, because I want to see how he feels about your commentary.
0: Oh, well, I don't know. You have to play them sound full.
1: I think we need to, Mikey. Play them sound full, please.
2: You know, we can do it.
0: I mean, you know.
1: It's part and parcel with women's fandom of NFL. And I just think, you know, look, we've had a couple. Katie Huneida, obviously one of the earliest ones that I can think about who mm-hmm. played and crossed over. Nick Mangold, may he rest in peace, his sister played.
0: Right.
1: I remember when I was covering Nick at Ohio State, we would talk about that at length. But women want to play too. Mm-hmm. And I think it's a great opportunity for them to get out there and be a part of the game. The league is committed to growing it. So we'll talk in depth about that with Roger.
0: Well, and the guest list again for your show and then this one over the last hour, certainly, it's been on fire, to use the Marv phrase. And he was on yesterday.
1: Marv was so great yesterday. That was so fun to listen to.
0: You know Reggie. You once again, Susie met Reggie Jackson first.
2: Yes.
1: I called Rich. I was out here covering the Angels as part of Fox Sports.
0: Right.
1: And I went to so many Angels games.
0: And I'll never forget the day you called me and you're like, you'll never guess who I was talking to around the batting cages. And I'm like, who? And you're like, your childhood idol. I'm like, get out of here. And my first question was, I think, does he know who I am?
2: Rich.
0: Yeah. It was my first question.
1: And then Rich called me like a couple days later. He's like, where are you? I'm like, oh, I'm out for dinner with Reggie.
0: That's true.
1: And you're like, what?
0: Like, what the hell? Now she's out to dinner with Reggie.
1: Well, I was like, I'm out to dinner with Reggie.
3: What, you going to say no?
1: Yeah.
0: Right?
3: Hey, want to have dinner? Yes.
0: Yeah.
1: Yes, of course.
3: Of course I do.
0: And so
1: just to flex.
0: And he called
1: just
0: in
1: for the flex
0: and
1: alone.
0: He was so great talking about, you know, what this means to the city and how it makes a large metropolis like New York feel provincial, like a neighborhood feel, bringing people together, talking about Brunson and Jeter. And, man, that was just awesome. And I know you know Reg.
1: I mean, the coolest part is that he just says to you, hey, I'm driving down the freeway and
0: TJ
1: listening
0: loved that
1: to
0: flex.
1: You.
2: Yeah.
1: Right?
0: You know.
3: That's funk master flex right there.
0: Yeah. TJ loved that flex. I'm like, you never guess who just called.
3: Or just and I just go, Reggie? And you were like, yes. I was just trying to be funny.
0: And what happened with Adam in the battle?
4: Oh, yeah.
0: So, amongst
4: our euphoria, Reggie wanting to call into the show, we forgot to tell Adam
0: that he was calling.
4: To expect someone on the bat line. And he's like, yeah, I'm sitting there and I see it ring. So I answer and he goes, hi, this is Reggie Jackson. And Adam goes, Reggie Jackson, wow. He was just in shock.
2: Fantastic.
4: So, sorry, Adam.
0: We should give Adam a heads up whenever somebody of Reggie's stature is.
1: Whenever somebody with his own candy bar is calling in, give him a heads up.
0: I mean, gosh, that wasn't a great moment for me. Remember when I was throwing him to you and I tried to get it around my microphone. Yeah. It wasn't good. And he's like, give it to me. Remember that?
2: To me and Brockman. We the catcher.
0: That was his last time he was here.
3: I still have the one he threw to me.
0: Is that right?
3: Yeah, I mean, we've had other ones, but like the one he threw to me is sitting right over here.
0: Del Tufo's lucky that Hugh Jackman was coming on because I was going to bring up.
4: I got a rapper right here.
0: I was going to bring up
4: rapper,
0: to
4: Reggie Bar rapper.
0: I was going to bring up to Reggie that Mike is now wearing a split Yankee Dodger cap.
1: I can't believe he didn't do it.
0: I just, you know, it was too much of a feel good.
4: No, yeah, very feel good. We didn't want to bring it down.
2: Yeah, I mean,
0: Wolverine was waiting. You know,
2: I'm a dual fan, showman. Now, you know.
0: All right, that wraps up our Thursday program. And everybody, make sure you stay tuned for Women's Sports Now coming up at 6 Eastern Time. The commissioner of the NFL, Roger Goodell, will be a guest on that program. Back to wrap on Disney Plus.
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23: I'm Christine Lisi. Rory McIlroy's moved to the top of the leaderboard at the U.S. Open. Ludwig Åberg and Ricky Fowler are two back. Brooks Koepka, four off the lead. Scottie Scheffler, the top-ranked golfer in the world, is six strokes back. Only five golfers currently under par at Shinnecock Hills Golf Club. Despite his Knicks winning the NBA title for the first time in 53 years, the team will not go into the punitive second apron to keep together for next season, according to owner Jim Dolan. New York's projected to be $13 million below the second apron this summer. So what are its priorities? ESPN NBA front office insider Bobby Marks.
24: Retain your bench. They also have the 24th, 4th, and 31st pick in the draft. They've got a late second here. There's also the looming Karl Anthony Towns extension. 4 years, $272 million that he's extension full. He can negotiate.
23: Baseball Brewers righty Quinn Priester will undergo season-ending surgery for thoracic outlet syndrome. He is expected to be sidelined 8 to 10 months. NHL, the Capitals signed coach Spencer Carberry to a multi-year extension.
25: Hey, it's Michelle Smallman, and coming up Friday, the vibes around the Dallas Cowboys are extremely high right now. So what do they need to achieve this year in order to prove themselves? We'll talk about it on Sportsmanlike, 6 a.m. Eastern, right here on ESPN Radio, ESPN2, and ESPNU.
19: From Studio 2 at the worldwide headquarters of ESPN and the HD studio in Atlanta, Georgia, this is Freddie and Harry.
26: When they won that series at five against the Spurs, I knew it would bring the city together. It would bring Knicks fans together. But I could not have imagined in a million years so many people finding a way to be around each other, David. I knew it would mean everything. I don't think I count on that kind of everything, what I've seen since Saturday night.
27: Freddie, it's bringing a tear to my eye to have this. Because as somebody who's been a lifelong Knicks fan since game four, this is everything to me, man. This is everything to me. From the moment I was in that building in game four and I watched them come back, I've been waiting my whole life since game four for this moment. This is just something that just my heart is just so full right now.
26: Oh my God.
27: Seeing my people in New York City I've never lived in that I've fallen in love with from when I was the wee age of 40 a couple days ago.
26: You were so wrong.
27: And just loving this team all this time, seeing them get to the promised land. Freddie, I'm with you. Shannon, this is for us.
19: This is Freddie and Harry.

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0: paid for Sam Darnold ain't what Baker Mayfield is asking for from the Tampa Bay Buccaneers. So if that was the price, then okay, great. But the question is, does Sam Darnold become worth it at $50 million coming off of the season he had in Minnesota? Would Baker Mayfield be worth it at $50 million? Can he win you a championship? That is the conversation that you have to have.
1: I think that's a great take from Chris Canty. Anytime you want to start comparing numbers on contracts, David, I think there's a select in any sport. There's that elite group that can point and go, I'm Justin Jefferson. I saw what Jamar Chase got. We're going to have this conversation here, right? I'm Patrick Mahomes. I saw what Lamar got. I saw what Josh Allen got. We can have that conversation, but it's only for those elites. And just because it's a quarterback doesn't mean it's all equal. I agree with CC 100% on that.
2: Yeah, I'm with him. I'm with everybody. That's a good take. Of course, don't let CC and Smalls know how to agree with their
1: their takes. Guys. Don't
2: but,
1: that.
2: Yeah, but yeah, I'm with you. I think Darnold was right. Like to me, it's similar to Mikal Bridges in New York. The price is what's going to get you a championship, and they paid the price for a championship. Tampa Bay, I don't think is paying the price for a championship when you're talking about Baker Mayfield.
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11: All right, here we go. Cofield and Company here on this Thursday. John Montobel is in. Every Thursday we have Randy Flores, Las Vegas Sports Network reporter, sports expert with JBT. James is here. Newbie Connor is here. What, I said John Montobel? What?
12: I don't get any qualifiers?
11: I thought I said it like three times.
12: I don't get any qualifiers?
11: You're regular.
12: Okay.
11: Outstanding host from VSiN.
12: There we go.
11: Also a traitor, not very loyal to this show or me. I walk in, I'm on fire, I'm talking, I'm being friendly, and then you got to take a shot at me.
12: Well, I mean, as I mentioned, it was an anti-Cofield room. We're full of energy, and everybody's happy and chatting, and usually you just come in like Eeyore from Winnie the Pooh and slam stuff around, and you don't really say anything. So mm-hmm. It's very anti-Cofield room today.
11: It's called working. It's called setting up.
12: You can work and be
11: ready
12: happy
11: to go.
12: You can work and smile.
11: Ready to go.
12: I knew it was going to be a good day when you walked in, and man, it's going to sound terrible. Lucy? Is that the receptionist?
11: Yeah.
12: And I heard a, hello! And I was like, oh, okay, all right.
11: Well, I learned an important lesson about a month ago. The friendliest guy in the building, JT the Brick.
12: Yeah. My mentor.
11: JTTB. Put out a tweet about 6 weeks ago hammering the front desk for not saying hello when he walks in the building. And basically to the tune of like, hey, back in my day, and I didn't know exactly who he was talking about, but I had a suspicion. So I like to say hi to Lucy. She's usually, like me, embedded in her work. Or, honestly, one of the high school students who works the front desk, some of them, I guess they don't know that you have to say hi.
12: I used to have a very adversarial relationship with the front desk many years
11: ago. How
12: so? So, you guys like the story. So, many years ago for Christmas, Crystal, remember the old receptionist Crystal, right?
11: Love Crystal, still follow her. I posted a old Facebook photo of her bowling. Beautiful form.
12: So she, you know, she worked at the front desk, and one Christmas there was gift wrapped all on the doors. So all the doors were gift wrapped. But the doors were only half gift wrapped. And so I kind of walk out and I'm looking at the doors, and this is when I was producing his show at the time, and I'm like, man, who gift wrapped these doors? Like, they're only halfway done. They look stupid. And I'm just standing in the middle of the fuck right here. And I hadn't realized that Crystal was the one who did it. And she's listening to me just destroy these doors for like 2 or 3 minutes. And we finally get in studio. She comes in and she's like, I'll have you know I worked hard on those. I was like, I'm sorry. I didn't realize.
8: So did you finish the gift wrapping? Because they were half done, right? Because you could have fixed it.
12: I didn't fix anything. I just said, I'm sorry. And then she never talked to me.
8: Messed
12: again.
8: Up. Yeah, I wouldn't either.
11: I thought Crystal at some point was going to write a book. That's what she said. All the stories of Lotus Broadcasting, because she sort of saw everything that came and went for about 8 years. So I was like, I can't wait to see that book. I'd probably have a chapter in there for me, you know, brooding.
8: You know how they have the morning show, the show on Apple, where it's like behind the scenes of like a newsroom? Like, we should do that for radio.
11: 1,000,000,000%. Although this place is very boring, is very calm.
8: Well, you got to make stuff up.
11: We got rid of a lot of shows. But, I mean, before I was here, and I've been here for over 20 years, I mean, we had lunatics here. In the 80s and 90s, it's a big drug era. I mean, lunatics. And then on the sports department, we always used to get the message. Every once in a while, we get the message from our big boss, Tony, and he's like, you guys are like no one I've ever seen. And I would fire back and be like, this is actually a very tame sports radio station. Sure. To my knowledge, we only had like 6 fights.
8: In like the span of how many like years? Or
11: I would say that would have been about 12 years when I was talking to him. Maybe like 2016. I mean, I got slammed against the wall that one time when Magnum tried to attack Paul Howard.
12: Mm-hmm.
11: Reynolds broke the whiteboard.
12: Yep.
11: T.C. Martin, the former voice of the Aces, got tackled one time, got speared.
12: That was a good one.
11: By his producer. you and Chuck almost fought with C. Williams.
12: That was not fair. I was a mediator at first.
11: Yeah.
12: And I broke up the fight. And then Seat told me to shut my effing mouth. And then I turned around and I go, what did you say to me? And then I started to go to fight Seat.
8: Failed me.
11: Unfortunately, radio stations are crazy in general. But sports radio, because we don't have enough diversity, is very testosterone driven. So every once in a while, those of us who kind of operate as brothers, sometimes brothers that haven't talked to each other in years, it gets a little out of control. And Seat also punched Paul Howard in the ribs. And then I think Paul got suspended for that. Yeah.
8: Valid.
11: How dare he put his ribs in the way?
12: And then Big Adam Hill got choked out by an MMA fighter.
11: Well, that was really? Yeah, that was kind of my fault. I set that up. I wasn't here. He got planted. Let's not talk about that because the lawsuit could still be fresh. Please. So we got World Cup going on. And we got to get to the Knicks parade. And so we come out of the gates. This Knicks parade thing is fascinating. I'll go around the room. Brandy, would you go to the parade?
8: Non-work?
11: No, you're not working. You're going to the parade.
8: And I, like, if I happen to live in New York, yeah, I'm going. First time in 53 years. I want to be amongst the people. I think that would be amazing. One of my old colleagues, he's from New York, works in D.C., made the drive in the middle of a work week to go up to the parade, and he got in. I'm not sure what time he got there, but it just looked amazing. So, yeah, I would be there for sure, especially if I lived in New York. I don't know how you miss something like that.
11: I would be 50-50 on it because as I've gotten older, I'm a little more squeamish on being in crowds. Mm. And some of the images I saw, I don't know if you guys clicked on one of the videos that I put in the rundown. There was a log jam in the subway trying to get out of the subway. Have you guys ever been in the New York City subway?
8: Yes. I got lost once.
11: Yeah. So imagine the corridor and the stairs, the corridor that leads to the stairs and the stairs being basically like wall-to-wall people and it ain't moving.
8: So I'm showing them my friend's Instagram story. Shout out Tiger Mun. In the subway, around the people.
11: Get that
8: parade.
11: On camera.
8: Oh, yeah. Make sure nothing else.
11: Right.
8: Pops up. I'm like, wait.
11: Someone's cursing.
8: Well, wait.
11: Nudies.
8: Can you see it?
11: Yeah, that one. Well, the
12: that one's pretty tame compared to.
8: For sure. This is him in the crowd.
11: Yeah, that's crazy. And it was basically they had to stop. They had to tell people stop coming. By, like, I think, like, 8:30 in the morning.
12: Yeah.
8: That's crazy. I mean, also, I feel like if you're going to go to something like that, I've seen so many videos of people camping out the day before, the night before, and they still barely get in. So I think for something like that, if you really want to be there, you got to full send.
11: John, you would go?
12: Come on, no.
11: No?
12: Of course.
11: Oh, you would?
12: Yeah.
11: Well, I asked because Adam Hill's very anti-parade, although he'd be there for the event. He's anti-parade. He's anti-band. He's anti-drum. So
12: right.
11: Like, a lot of things that go... He's anti-trees.
12: But he's anti that as a vessel of entertainment, but experiencing an event like that, I think.
11: He'd be there.
12: He would definitely be there. I mean, what did we do? When the Knights won the Stanley Cup final.
11: That was so much fun.
12: We immediately walked up to Toshiba Plaza to go and check out the whole scene. So,
11: and I did go to it. I'm sorry to cut you off. I went to a Yankee parade, so I saw the whole, you know.
12: So you would go.
11: The cannon. Well, that was when I was like 30 years old.
8: I would not go to a Yankees parade.
11: Why is that?
8: I mean, I don't like the Yankees.
12: It's like an evil empire thing, yeah.
11: Okay.
12: They've also had enough.
11: Like, I won't argue on that. Yeah. They haven't had one in forever.
12: Who cares?
8: Who cares? They have enough.
11: God, they have Yankee stuff. Still live.
12: Although she doesn't get to say anything because this is Miss Dodger over here.
8: Oh,
12: like,
8: yeah.
12: I get to speak.
11: I kind of like it, though.
12: Screw both of you. I wouldn't go to either.
11: Yeah.
8: There's still time to jump ship because the Athletics are definitely going to probably win a World Series before the Angels even make it to the Championship Series.
12: I'll have you know they made it in 2009. And then lost to the Yankees.
8: What year is this?
11: It's been a long time for us, right, John? Yankees and Angels?
12: Yeah.
11: For us.
12: Yeah, yes.
11: Two peas in a pod.
12: Yep.
11: Barely competitive. So one of the other big things going on right now is World Cup. And we're seeing a lot of social media. That's kind of refreshing because I feel like we've got a lot of Americans now who don't like other Americans, don't like regions of the country. And we have people coming from outside the country. Go figure. If we let travelers into the country, they get to see how cool the United States is. What a concept, right? Like, we want tourism, and I think we're benefiting from tourism here because the story is being spread around the world, at least by the people on social media. They're having a great time.
8: Yeah, go figure. Hating Americans, but loving America. I've seen so many videos. One of my favorite ones is a Frenchman. French notoriously hate Americans in America. And he was just gushing for a minute and 15 seconds straight about air conditioning and how much he loves it. And he said, went to as far as to say that air conditioning is so fantastic and we as Americans should be so thankful for it that we should put it in our national anthem. Hmm. My second favorite video is a man from Australia, known to have beautiful beaches and sharks, lots of sharks. And he said he was in South Florida, and he said the beaches in South Florida are just as good as Australia. The Australian man said that. Not like don't shoot the messenger.
11: They are nice.
8: Yeah.
11: Now here's the thing. To go back to what I said about Americans versus Americans, if you ask someone in Florida about California beaches, they'd probably crap all over California. Probably not having been there. I've been to both. They're a little bit different. They're both awesome. Now I grew up in New Jersey where the erosion is ridiculous, and sometimes the water is really dirty. California beaches, for me, are so gigantic. And guess what? They're free.
8: Yeah.
11: Where I come from, we have to pay to use the beach,
8: which is
11: one of the more obnoxious. Yeah, I know.
12: Really?
8: Yeah.
11: Beach badges, daily beach badges, or you can buy a season beach badge. I don't even check the price anymore. But, I mean, a daily beach badge can be $12 to $15. Every person!
8: They make it so hard for you on the East Coast, when I was in D.C., to enjoy ocean and water and to swim. When I found out that the nearest beach to DC was Delaware, which sounds so weird as growing up in California going to a beach in Delaware.
11: The Dewey Beach or Rehoboth?
8: I don't remember.
11: Did you go to Ocean City, Maryland?
8: No, I didn't. But I didn't go to any beach out of this pure principle that I'm not paying to go to a beach.
11: Yep.
8: What are my state taxes for? I literally looked it up because I'm like, there's no way. Why am I paying to go to the beach? Not including parking or anything else, and it's to maintain the beach.
11: Yeah.
8: Is that not what taxes are for?
11: Mm-hmm. John looks confused. Well, there are state beaches, and then there are city beaches. And that's that in New Jersey, there are some state beaches. You still have to pay to get on, even though you pay your state tax or your property tax. But every city is like, hey, we're going to make money off this. We have to pay for our beach.
12: The only thing I know about beaches on the East Coast is I didn't realize it could snow on a beach until I was working in Atlantic City.
11: There you go, right?
12: That was a trip.
11: By the way,
12: yeah.
11: Little known fact. There are only like two free beaches in New Jersey. Atlantic City's one of them.
12: Yeah.
8: Nice.
12: That's why I'm confused because I was out there. I was like, I remember going to the beach for free.
11: Well, they'd be stupid to be charging people when they can't get enough people to go there.
12: On the boardwalk?
11: Yeah, on the boardwalk.
12: On the walk?
11: Down the shore.
8: Crazy. Yeah,
11: down the shore. The other big thing, and this show is sort of, are we pro-ranch or anti-ranch?
8: Pro-ranch.
12: Pro-ranch.
11: I'm kind of in the middle.
12: I'm pro-ranch over blue cheese as well.
11: I think I like blue cheese more, but not on the wings. This is an argument we've had on the show forever. Some people love blue cheese. Others are like, can't do blue cheese, only do ranch.
8: Ranch is so versatile, you could put it on literally anything. I've never tried ranch on pasta, but I'm sure it'd be good on pasta too.
12: was going to say, I feel like I'll fight you on the literally anything part, but the point stands, yeah.
8: Name something ranch doesn't like sound great on that
12: you Lucky Charms.
8: Use blue cheese on.
11: Yeah, I think the pizza is blasphemy.
8: I mean, nobody's putting blue cheese or ranch on Lucky Charms.
11: I like blue cheese on most, well, on red meat. That's a good taste. A blue cheese.
12: I just don't like the concept of just like, rotted hey, cheese. Take this cheese or take this ranch and let's just throw like some weird cheese chunks at the bottom and then here you go.
8: I just think blue cheese, it's not terrible, but it's just so, I guess, pungent. And then if you put it on something, that's all you taste.
12: Yeah.
11: Well, we found out about the ranch phenomenon internationally, that they don't really have it. First from one of the Raiders, was it a Luminor, was going on and on about ranch. And it might have been their German fullback who was going on and on. But apparently it's a big hit to the point where, do you guys ever fly back? If you go somewhere, do you fly back with stuff? Will you bring food items back?
8: I'm trying to think. No, not necessarily. I'm afraid of like what if it goes bad or something in my suitcase?
11: Yeah, I had, because I bring stuff in my suitcase all the time, and I had I think it was an oil and vinegar sub in my equipment.
12: What is
11: in that bag right there? It took like a year for it to come out. So I will travel with food, but I didn't realize that because of the what's your problem?
12: Well, it's perishables, no.
8: They let you fly. So they let it fly with that?
11: They don't. What are they going to? They're going to look through the equipment thing?
8: What if you were smuggling something in the sauce? Like,
12: I'll bring back, you know, dry goods.
8: Yeah.
12: Sugar cane, tobacco, and spices. You know what
11: you
12: I mean?
11: You know I don't waste food, brother.
12: I know that. That's just insane.
11: It's good for gut health, too.
12: You probably ate it.
11: Room temperature for 8-hour food is good for gut health.
8: You know, I couldn't. My favorite brand of hot Cheetos is the Limon ones, and they didn't have a lot of. I could never find them on the East Coast when I lived there, so I would bring like big bags of that back. So, but right? Yeah, that's dry
12: goods. Yeah, dry goods.
11: Well, apparently Europeans and I don't know, maybe Asians are trying to fly back ranch,
8: cane sauce, and TSA will not let them. Unfortunate, not even sealed.
11: Okay. What? Really? What if it's like, I thought there was like a minimum size like for your shampoo. Or a maximum size for the shampoo. Can't you do like a little 4-ounce thing of ranch? Like,
12: do they sell that?
8: According to TSA, no.
11: Damn it. Well, I don't like ranch that much, so it's not my worry.
12: Can we talk? So we're pitter-pattering around the issue here.
11: Yes.
12: The reason why all of these Europeans and Asians and people from other countries are coming in and celebrating it is an insult to us because everything they love just smacks of obesity and gorging and just like just
11: and over the top comfort.
12: Yes,
11: and we're just baby. Yes. When this studio is like 83, all of us are whining. I'm like, oh, look at right now, it's not cool. It's 79. Write an email. And these people come in and they're like, air conditioning is the greatest thing ever. 79 sounds beautiful.
8: We're literally the national anthem.
12: We're literally every bit of the soft Americans they tell us we are.
8: But you can't beat us in wars. We're best. We're better at all the sports.
12: I don't know. I just read the 13. I just read the 13 points of the Iran agreement. I don't know.
11: We just lost. That's good. We can have American pride.
12: It seemed like there was a lot of things that were happening before.
11: But it is cool that listen. The opposite could have happened, which a lot of people were predicting that people would come here and get intensely harassed, not by the people on the ground, but by our government. They couldn't get in. They'd be detained. So at least people are coming here. They're spending money. Listen, we're in this boat. Like, we need this to work. We don't have the World Cup, guys. But do we need international travel here again? Yeah.
12: Mm-hmm.
11: Like, Vegas, we're missing Canadians. We're missing other international travelers. So this is a great thing. All right, on the way back, we got to talk about the Aces. They had a game last night. Much to get to. Asia Wilson and the All-Star voting. Also an update on Kennedy Carter. As Brandy's here. It's JBT. It's Cofield on this Thursday.
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18: Line drive down the left field line, hooking. That is a fair ball in the corner. Zavala chasing it, racing for third is Hernández. Corona Grauer scores. Here comes Hernández. The throw, he slides, he's in there. It's a two-run double by a red-hot Brett Harris.
19: Russ Langer with the call as the Aviators defeat Round Rock 7-4. They'll host Round Rock again tonight.

0: never play home games, but they do have a three-game set coming up next week. But last night, Aces go out and beat the Mercury. Excellent second half. John Von Tobel was here. Brandy Flores, reporter with LV Sports Network. You see all of her stuff up on LV Sports Network or on Twitter, Instagram, LV Sports Network, and Raider Nation Radio 920 ESPN Las Vegas as well. Fox Sports Las Vegas. Okay, good win last night against the Phoenix team that isn't playing great basketball, but taking care of business. And then, Brandy, another big night for Asia Wilson.
1: Yeah, I mean, she, I believe, became, once again, recently the Western Conference Player of the Week. So I believe she's at 30 now. She was at 29 previously. The record is 33. And she's just kind of back to business. I think this last season, through the offseason, even up until now, she's had so much going on, which is great for her brand, with her shoe deals, with her advertisements, and things that she's done within the community. And she's still balling out on the court. It's extremely impressive. And the Aces are in a pretty good spot, right behind Minnesota, one game back. But Golden State Valkyries are right on them as well.
2: Yeah, big for them, too, because they clinch the Commissioner's Cup, right, representative spot for the Western Conference. So they get to compete with New York for that coming up at the end of the month. Yes, I was watching it a little bit yesterday, and I was looking at some of the news around her. Like, I had seen that she is the leading vote getter, once again, in the first round of All-Star game voting. And I kind of thought, like, I know we're out here in Las Vegas, so we're going to cover it and talk about it a little bit more. She's not talked about enough. I watched this yesterday, and I'm watching her do what she's doing, and it's just another performance for her again. It's just we're kind of used to it. You're kind of numb to it, and you're like, man, I don't know how to quantify how she should be spoken about, but she should be spoken about more. To have the outright dominance that she does almost every single night for the consistent stretch that she has done in this league, where there's a lot of good players, there's a lot of good stars, but the consistent greatness that she has put out there every single day. And I'm not saying this just because we shared a self-checkout at Target last year. I'm saying this because she's truly one of the greatest WNBA players that have ever played the game.
1: Yeah, absolutely. By the time she's done, she's going to have probably almost every single record that she could get within her wherewithal. And I think just her ability to not only play at a high level, but now her teammates being also to be able to play at that high level too. And of course, like, there's no Asia without Chelsea Gray. And I think that this whole team, Jackie Young's been doing a lot better recently as well after kind of a sluggish start to the year. We kind of heard she was maybe going through something. We're not sure what that was, but it sounds like whatever that was, the team supported her enough to get her back in the mix of things, and they're dominant. But that's all Asia Wilson. To your point, John, I think that's just unfortunately how women's sports goes. I mean, I think even in this area, it is surprising to me knowing the dominance of the Aces, and there's only one realistically other professional sports teams here, which is the Golden Knights. They went to the Stanley Cup. Okay, we get that. However, I do think that the Aces should be covered a lot more, at least within the local media, because it is our job. To your point, how do you make women's sports more popular? How do you get it? Well, it's the media's job to talk about it. It's the media's job to tell the fans what is important.
0: So, one, is anyone covering them? Did they get kind of shortchanged on coverage during the Stanley Cup?
1: I personally have not been there because I've been at the Stanley Cup. So,
0: well,
1: in that instance, yes, but when I was covering...
0: See what I mean? It's like, right, the problem is in this town, and the TV stations are actually bulking up pretty good on staffing.
2: Sure.
0: But there's just not enough people to go and cover the Aces at times. That's one problem.
2: I would step in with, I would say, the other problem, and this is a little inside baseball that I don't think people care about. Have they made it easy to cover them?
1: I mean,
2: I've tried to help out around here. I've personally reached out to them.
0: You still never got an answer to the email about credentials?
2: I have not at all. Do they have radio broadcasts anymore?
1: I don't believe radio is this year. I'm not sure. However, I mean, I think that's maybe just on a dependent basis. The second I got here and before the Aces started, I reached out to their PR team. They got back to me right away. I have season credentials. So, I mean, what? I think, and I just got here. I have no juice in the Vegas area.
2: Apparently you do.
1: But I do.
2: We got a middle school named after my family, and I can't even get the Aces to email.
1: I've covered the WNBA, though, as in general, the past few years here in D.C. when they have national events, and they have been always, to me, one of the easiest leagues to cover because they are very welcoming when it comes to media coverage. And not only that, the teams, but they don't hide their players. When you go cover an NBA team,
2: sure,
1: They have specific times where specific players will speak. I will never forget waiting for Bradley Beal an hour and a half after practice. He was supposed to speak an hour and a half before that at an NBA practice for the Washington Wizards. The Washington Wizards. They're an NBA team. They have all that. But the players being able to understand where they are, I do think that if there was more of an effort made, to your point, of course, I was at the Stanley Cup. So, yes, in that one instance, but what? Stanley Cup was what? One or two months, like a couple weeks mm-hmm. before that, when I did get to, when I was able to go to Ace's practice, it was me and one other media person there. They just got off a 4-game stretch to start the year on the road and won. Mm-hmm. So it's like, I think when it comes to staffing, sure, you could say staffing. However, it's priority. What is a priority? The team that just won the championship, who has consistently been in the playoffs, consistently won championships in the past 5 years, and then not on top of that,

0: then UNLV football, and a full slate of college games. We'll be back. So keep it locked into ESPN Las Vegas all summer long for baseball and great sports talk.
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0: It's Cofield and Company,

0: studio. She's our Las Vegas Sports Network reporter. John is here. It's Cofield. Coming up in a couple of minutes, Xavier Pope in Chicago. We'll talk about big cities and parades because New York was crazy today. John, you saw that Asia Wilson had landed on the box of Wheaties?
1: Yeah, she got the Wheaties box, okay. Which it was the first time, apparently. Like, she hasn't been on before, which maybe I'm thinking of the Ruffles because she was on a Ruffles bag.
0: Yeah.
1: So I thought that she had been on it before. But it also made me think, is it the honor that it used to be? Because I feel like back in your day, it was probably a pretty big deal. I'm looking at Steve, not at Brandon.
2: I'm looking at the list. That goes back to, by the way, 1934.
1: Oh, back in the 30s, it was probably huge.
2: Oh, for sure. Lou Gehrig, fun fact, won it in 1934, 1992, and 1998.
1: Okay. Is he the only three-time recipient of the honor?
2: Let's check. No, Mary Lou Retton.
0: On that list, who's the most famous person? Because I think I know the most famous person to my memory who's been on a Wheaties box. How many are there? Dozens and dozens.
2: There's literally so many. I mean, I'm just looking at Michael Jordan.
1: Just, yeah, MJ,
2: shout
1: LeBron.
2: Out Pete Rose, controversial. Babe Ruth.
0: How about 1976 or 77?
2: Jack Del Rio, sorry, was on a Wheaties box.
0: Wow, they hit rock bottom.
2: That's interesting.
1: What year was that?
2: That was 1993.
1: Wait, okay, now I have so many questions. Well, first off, do they have a new athlete every year? Is it like a yearly thing?
2: No, so a lot of these people were chosen within the same year, like five people. So there's so many.
1: How much were you hurting that Jack Del Rio got onto the box?
2: Jack Del Rio, 1993. What was happening?
1: I was going to say that how did Jack Del Rio get on a box before Asia Wilson? But, I mean, I guess time, he had
0: the advantage. I'll give you multiple time recipients going back because there's actually a bunch of them. Muhammad Ali twice, Tony Gwynn twice, Ken Griffey Jr. twice, Dale Earnhardt twice, Troy Aikman twice, Cal Ripken Jr. twice, Barry Sanders twice. Boy, there's been a lot of them, but not a lot of women. So that's the significance of Asia Wilson. But my reference to 1976 was two-time Wheaties box.
1: OJ?
0: No, Bruce Jenner.
1: Ah.
0: That's why I said 1976. I mean, he was a national hero for the decathlon and in 2012. So it's a big deal. And the women who've been on there, I don't know if there's been any other basketball players. Mary

0: Blue Retton has actually been on there three times. So Olympians, I think, have been on there
1: Serena
0: quite
1: Williams.
0: Often. Oh, Serena, okay.
1: Missy May Trainer. Let's see. There's so many.
0: So let's close out. We got 2 minutes here on coverage because Brandy was saying, hey, it's our job to tell the story of the Aces. I don't necessarily agree that we have any story to tell. It's kind of what's popular, what we think mm-hmm. is popular, what we want to talk about. I go back and forth with Willie all the time. I don't want to, like, he gets angry that First Take didn't do a lot of Stanley Cup. Why would you want them to do Stanley Cup? Now, maybe they could get an expert on, but Stephen A. doesn't know anything about hockey. So we're asking people who don't care about a sport to talk about a sport. If the main character on the show doesn't know anything about a sport, why would we? Like, you're just going to get mad when he says stupid stuff, which we catch all the time. So don't, why would you want to watch him talk hockey?
1: Well, in particular to the Aces, they have just had so much success, more success than any team in this area. Granted, there are not a lot of teams, but that is why it's not necessarily telling their story, but when they do great things, like how we just listed all the things Asia Wilson has done and how they've won, what, 7 of their last 8 games and they're second in the West. Like, that is what we need to let people know, because even if you don't care about the WNBA and you're local and you're in Vegas, it's like, oh, you hear the Aces are the best team. Great. Who doesn't want to be a part of something that's great? Like, yeah, my team, yeah, we kick your women's team's butt.
0: Radio's a little different. From a business standpoint, yeah. Should we cover the Aces even as a top 10 team in the market?
2: Top 10? Yeah.
0: I think we have at least 8 or 9 partnerships with other teams.
1: Professional major leagues? Like
0: professional sports, yeah. We probably should cover the Aviators more than the Aces.
1: But they're
0: from a business standpoint.
1: Correct, but they're a minor league team. I'm talking about, like, actual, like, professionals. Like, there's no...
0: Ooh, be careful. Yeah. The Aviators will drive over here.
1: They're a minor league team. They're
0: it's a professional
1: huge
0: sport.
1: Of course it is. I'm not saying it's
0: just
1: not.
0: Like both of our...
2: We're watching...
0: Our Nighthawks, they're on the sure. air here. We have a lot of contracts with people. I mean, the logic in this building, and no one tells us what to cover, trust me.
2: Right.
1: And there's a USL team as well. They would be considered. But I'm talking about when they talk about 4 major sports towns.
2: But your point.
1: Teams like that.
2: About why we would cover.
0: Well, I think that's a good question for the text line. Is the WNBA one of the 4 major sports?
1: Well, it's not.
0: Yeah. I mean, I think there's 3. Well, I think 4 major league sports includes hockey.
1: Right.
0: I personally think a major sport, it's not a major league sport. I think NFL is the biggest, college football is second biggest, NBA is third, and then everything else is pretty far behind.
2: Sure.
0: But it doesn't mean they don't deserve coverage.
2: But also tying in the angle of locals and what we should cover and whatever it is, it's also, like the Aviators, I would actually agree. Tonight, Gage Jump's about to make his 5th start in the majors for the Athletics, the teams that are about to come
0: it's
2: here.
0: It's even more important now because we're an affiliate of the A's and we have their AAA franchise.
2: Right.
0: I'm not arguing... Believe me, we cover the Aces more than the Aviators.
1: Right.
0: I'm just giving you different reasons because there are business concerns behind things. Like when we rip the TV stations for doing certain things. Listen, I take strays all the time. You saw one a couple of weeks ago about UNLV coverage.
1: Mm-hmm.
0: Like no one covers UNLV. I cover UNLV, and then if there's not a lot of coverage for a month, they're like, "Whoa, what the hell's going on?" Like,
1: yeah,
0: okay, relax.
1: Mm-hmm.
0: Like, we cover it. Ray Brewer's coming up in. 40 minutes to cover it, but you're always going to get someone, fans complaining about what's covered, what's not covered. Aces deserve coverage. What they've achieved is great. Now, the counter to my point about Aces right now are not under contract with us. They're not doing radio. They're owned by Mark Davis. We have Raider Nation Radio.
1: Mm-hmm.
0: So there's all different things that go into coverage, and I don't think fans process why things are covered. Like right now, there was sort of a discussion, like, is ESPN covering the World Cup or snubbing it because it doesn't have it while Fox has it?
1: Well, I think a lot of that point is, especially when it comes to TV rights and videos, if FIFA or whoever has the rights, if they're not going to let ESPN run highlights.
0: It's pretty crazy.
1: I mean, all they can do, when I worked in TV, when FIFA, anything world was going on, we were not allowed to show any highlights until the entire matches were done. Same thing with college basketball, NCAA, very, very strict. When it comes in regards to the tournament.
0: Did you know that?
2: Hmm.
0: So really, until 2:30 in the morning Eastern time, ESPN can't run
1: correct
0: World Cup highlights of that day
1: correct
0: while the games are going on.
1: Correct. So why would they?
0: That kind of hurts coverage.
1: It does. And how do you cover that? Like, how do you cover that, especially on SportsCenter right now? You'll see them throw up pictures, AP stock
2: the
1: photos,
2: rotating stock
1: things
2: photos,
1: like that.
2: Yeah.
1: No, yeah. That's why they do that. It's not because they can't. So that argument, I understand. I think Fox was just trying to dig at ESPN because ESPN just had the Stanley Cup and the NBA Finals. But it did bring up an interesting conversation that I think people who aren't in that realm don't understand. But to your point of like the business aspects and things like that, I'm talking about like traditional media, because I think in traditional media, which is more my background, radio is not my background, obviously. When you do cover local sports, it is, in my viewpoint, your job to let the local fans know, because to your point, well, they don't understand the ramifications of business aspects and things like that. It's not really necessarily they don't need to. Like, they're fans. They're tuning into you and you and you to tell them what's important and what's happening. And it's your guys' job to talk about the hot things, obviously. So, like, if you didn't mention the Knicks today, the Knicks parade, people are like, I can't believe they didn't talk about the Knicks. So because we essentially cater to the fans and give them a lot of their opinions that they think that they come up with sometimes.
0: What do we have cooking on socials?
1: What don't we? Well, luckily, you guys, Raiders are having a break, so that means I could actually sleep more than 6 hours a night, so that's fantastic. But we do have a lot coming up. The VGK, they just hired a new head coach, so we can see more content on him. He had his press conference this morning. That's on the Las Vegas Sports Network. I'm going to be, speaking of the Aces, hopefully headed to both of their games next week, so you'll see that coverage on ESPN Las Vegas. Hopefully John will come with me too. I'm going to drag him with me, so hopefully they can let him in the building, guys.
2: While we were talking, I sent him another email.
0: Okay.
1: Persistence is key. Persistence is key. But yeah, so that's pretty much what we got going on, and then training camp, you know, full speed ahead.
0: All right, Brandy. Thank you.
1: Thanks, guys.
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15: Very interesting times around the country, especially for big cities. They're hosting the World Cup. We're hearing from international travelers about how awesome some of these big cities are. And then you got to see New York on full display today with the Knicks parade. Xavier Pope is a big city guy. He lives in Chicago, joins us every Thursday. What's up, EP?
16: Hey, how you doing?
15: Are you envious of New York, or can you kind of lock arms with New York and go, hey, big cities are cool?
16: Big cities are cool. I mean, I'm from one.
15: What's your impression of what you're seeing in New York around the parade?
16: I mean, come on. Like, New York has come alive. I mean, it's something positive, you know? I feel like in the time that we're living in, it just feels good to have really positive news. You know, like we're seeing in Chicago, you know, the Obama Presidential Center opening and two charismatic politicians, you know, addressing people who love them and care about them. But seeing New York just really just people are up like 5 a.m. in the morning for the parade. And seeing this good mojo that's come along with the mayor and with the city having goodwill towards one another, it's really cool to see.
0: Yeah, I thought Mamdani put it well in part of his speech when he said, and I'm paraphrasing, you know, a lot of the times when we gather as New Yorkers, it's because of a tragedy, and this is the first time where we're gathering because of, I think his word was, unbridled joy.
16: Yeah, and I think that's what makes people who don't necessarily call themselves, say, a Knicks fan, they decided to follow that team because there was a sense of joy around this period. And I think that's something that, you know, that's what you want to see in sports, right? That's what people are excited about looking at the World Cup right now, is to see the unbridled joy that some, and the passion of some of the fans are. And so I think that's something that that's what we really want in our sports. We want something that's positive. We want something that's joyous, to escape from our daily lives where we have all different responsibilities that we have to deal with in our families and our communities. And when people in sports are supposed to bring people together. And I think in this instance, more just as much as any year, you've seen a championship truly bring a city together.
15: Well, there's a sense of community too. When fan bases win, they come together. We were kind of disappointed here, more than disappointed, that the Golden Knights didn't win the Stanley Cup. Because I can tell you, we got a lot of outside hate. Like, the rest of the NHL really hates the Vegas Golden Knights for a lot of reasons. And it sort of fortified the city here, which is not always a bonded city. This place is very unique. First of all, a lot of the year it's hot as Hades, so people don't go outside. A lot of people work on the Strip, so they really don't even want to deal with their neighbors. They leave, they come home, they close the garage. That's it. Yeah. But it can bring a sense of community. But here's the fine line I wanted to get to with you. How much should we spend on this to fund it for the possibility of winning championships and these bonding moments? Because Chicago and Illinois are going through a moment right now where they may lose the Bears. So is there a balance there where you could say, hey, you know what? The money's worth it in the long run if it brings the city and the region together when they win.
16: I think that's a really great question, Steve. I think there's a nuance to that because you had Chicago have one of the most successful seasons in years, a superstar quarterback on the rise, and they decide to leverage that and try to strong arm the city. And I think we have a situation with Las Vegas where you feel as if they're NHL fans that feel like they were good. The league is rigged towards Vegas Knights being competitive, being NHL finals. And that's the hate that the Vegas fan base gets, and also that maybe professional sports are being rigged towards having all the professional teams in Vegas and do well. That is a separate narrative in terms of, and that was a big deal though in terms of, especially with the Athletics in terms of, you know, taxpayer funding with the stadium and where it's going to be and leaving Oakland and that nature. So there is this duality of bringing people together, but if you're footing the bill for someone to get richer, ultimately, what is the true cost?
15: Xavier Pope is up on ESPN Las Vegas. He's an attorney out of Chicago. He's our cultural contributor. Okay, an event that some people thought united, and Dana White even said it was the USC at the White House. Did you watch it? Did you see some of the highlights or lowlights of the event? Any thoughts?
16: The low light is one of the fighters calling First Lady Michelle Obama a man and out loud, and then shaking the hands with Joe Rogan on the stage after that. And it was basically set up to be supposed to be celebrating America, but really was only celebrating one man and one form of politics, which is an exclusionary, a very divisive, a very ugly, a nasty politics that you couldn't get, you know, performers that were reputable to even be there, where people are almost ashamed to say they would even go there, where you had another event, which was, you know, there's Stevie Wonder, there's The Roots, there's Bruce Springsteen, There's every celebrity imaginable. There's Common performing. You have Stephen Colbert there with a tan suit on, a completely different cultural narrative that is in the color, the diversity, whereas there's only one type of fan that's invited or being recognized in one other setting. And I think that that shows the contrast. And I don't think it was bringing anyone together. It was only bringing people together who share a certain type of politics.
15: That fighter, Josh Hogan, had a couple of days to think about what he did, what he said, and his follow-up was, well, there's a double standard. He said there's no outrage when you say Melania Trump is an escort, or there's no outrage when you say Charlie Kirk deserved to die. Like, I don't know what world he lives in. There's outrage when those things happen, but that was the gem he came up with after he got a couple of days to think about it.
16: Yeah, I think it shows the emptiness of his character, because who is he talking about specifically? You know, what event did people come together and say this and share that type of politics? I mean, I think that, yes, that is absolutely condemned to discuss, you know, to be disgusting and being demeaning. But I think that it's a projection, Steve. I think that, you know, we have a culture right now that people are actually benefiting from being hateful, benefiting and financially and positionally and politically from being actually like really bad people, essentially. And I feel like they feel like that gets them more attention, not less. And until we have a society where it's now shameful, people have your free speech, yeah. Until it's shameful to be a total jerk, then we'll be living in times like this.
15: You can follow Xavier Pope up on Threads. You had a good question just kind of randomly, and I wanted to think about this. I'm sure I'd come up with a much longer list. You asked, what is something you absolutely hated as a kid, but now you think, hey, you know what, this is pretty good?
16: Yeah, that was a great question. And there's so many comments, Steve. I'm like reading, you know, I keep getting alerts. And the most common responses I saw to that, Steve, were things you hated as a kid, you think are okay now, were Brussels sprouts. Yep. A lot of people love Brussels sprouts now. People's naps, you know, that you hated taking a nap. Peace and quiet. So, asparagus. Another, broccoli was a big one. I loved broccoli as a kid. I didn't realize how many people hated broccoli as a kid. And so many different that people had. Other, just vegetables in general. My example was salad. As a kid, Steve, I hated salad. I thought it was totally pointless. I'm like, these things are putting together, and it's wet, it's lettuce, yuck, and now I'm a vegan.
0: So mine was, I didn't even read Steve's list, and obviously I didn't know Xavier, but yes, Brussels sprouts was on my list. And oddly enough, my dad, when he would pick me up from school all the time, I would be forced to listen to NPR on the way home.
15: Oh, no.
0: Are you listening? I listen to their daily morning podcast. It's like 20 minutes of news. I listen to it every morning.
15: It's very relaxing. It's very chill.
16: I think that's hilarious. You know, there's a lot of things we grow into. You know, I love sweets as a kid. I still like sweets now, but there's some things that I, like people, Twinkies or a Ho-Ho, I would never eat that now. But as a kid, I was scarfing that stuff down.
15: Well, let's stick with things you hated that you like. As John said, and you didn't stick to it either, just food. I'm going to list one that's really weird. I don't know if I hated it, but I don't think I ever liked Broadway shows. Yes, I like Broadway shows. And you know what the other one is? And there's an obvious reason here. I never really liked the beach, and I grew up near the beach. Oh. I grew up 9 miles from the beach. You know why? Because I always viewed it as sort of a nuisance. But now that I've been landlocked for 30 years, every time I'm near the water and the beach, I am like a child.
16: I absolutely love the beach, Steve. And Chicago has one of the best American beaches, by the way. Another great component of this great city that's now getting spotlighted right now. I'm on the beach every weekend. I'm playing volleyball on Sundays now. I'm in the volleyball league. I'm enjoying it. I'm having a good time. I'm out there playing music. I'm out there dancing. The beach is a great time, man.
15: We got a minute left. You missed our latest robot explosion the other day. We found a guy, and I didn't even realize who he was when he was speaking, but I think his last name is Lori. If I'm mispronouncing it, I apologize. Mark Lori, who is actually the owner of the Wolves with A-Rod, and he did this whole thing on robot bowl making for food, at, you know, some of these, we'll say, fast food places, and he was talking about how efficient it is and human beings make mistakes on the bowls, and John and I were both like, okay, this is another robot example. We got to stop. Come on. Let human beings make the bowls.
16: Listen, Steve, as long as people sacrifice their convenience, you know, for other people's health care, people's work rights, I mean, you're going to see that just erode. And people, you know, they're going to be out of a job. And unfortunately, that's what you're going to see. I mean, I think that as long as it doesn't require something that feels as if you are in front of a human emotion, caring, you know, I remember even at the hot yoga studio that I had a business development for, there was discussion, hey, what if we had a robot assistant or a robot person folding clothes that greeted people, and people thought it was, they creeped out by that. It's like, well, that's a little bit too personal. But when it comes to something that you can't, you go grab a bowl, people are willing to sacrifice getting rid of a worker, unfortunately.
15: EP, love you, buddy. We'll talk to you. Have a good weekend.
16: Love you guys.
15: There he is. Xavier Pope. Joining us here every Thursday, coming up Big Four at 4. I will build on that comment that just kind of floated out there about Broadway shows.
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1: All right, rolling on. This is the Reno Hour, ESPN Las Vegas, ESPN Reno, brought to you by Battle Born Injury Lawyer. 766-1400 is the call from anywhere in the state of Nevada. A lot of baseball talk coming up around 45 of the hour. Ray Brewer, a big baseball fan, Las Vegas Sun, is in. Lots of UNLV football recruiting talk. This has been a massive month and a massive week for Dan Mullen. They ain't stopping, man. They're pulling in commits left and right. I think they're up to 23 verbal commits now, and it is June 18th. I've never seen this before, and you know, I've been around the program a long time. Ray's been around even longer. James is here on this Thursday. Let's get to it.
0: Battleborn Injury Lawyers presents the Big Four at Four. Number four.
1: By the way, you can always text us on our text line, our Finley Kia text line, 702-364-1100. We like the feedback. Will I get feedback on randomly mentioning things that I didn't like as a kid that I like now? Broadway shows. What was your reaction to that?
2: You're never going to get me with that. I don't like musicals. I don't like Broadway shows. Just never has caught my attention.
1: Well, it's actually part of my growing appreciation of, I'm going to sound really cheesy here, the arts.
2: Sure.
1: But appreciating music a lot more than I did, say, 40 years ago when I was a kid. I didn't play an instrument. I was all about sports, playing to a certain extent, but watching. And I don't think I appreciated music as much as I do now. And Broadway show thing aside, when you get older, your era's music becomes, I think, more significant to you because it marks an era.
2: Sure.
1: So I was going to do this with Willie. I don't even think Willie would know who I was talking about, but well, as an example. I appreciate people my age, but especially older, who can still perform. Like, I'm blown away when I watch, like, I feel a little bit older. I feel pretty healthy for the most part at 56. But when I see people who are like 65, 70, 75, who can still perform, move, and sing, because there's a lot who can't. Mm-hmm. I don't know. I get a real kick out of it. Is that weird?
2: No. I mean, you're reminded of your own mortality constantly, and then realize that, hey, like, if these old folks can do it, then maybe I should be able to do it, too.
1: I don't know if I think about that part. How much longer can I do radio and have energy to do it? No, I just...
2: I'm going to die soon, and maybe it makes me feel better that I can do this longer.
1: No, because I've also seen people who are awful. Like, sure. there are some... And I mentioned this a bunch of times, and, you know, people have health struggles. But, like, Axl Rose or Vince Neil trying to sing now, you're like, eh, it's not good.
2: I saw the... Who's the lead singer of AC/DC? He performed out here for a while. Yeah. I was looking at pictures of him.
1: Whew. It's rough.
2: Yeah.
1: Why am I blanking on his last name, Brian? I don't know. But
2: saw him.
1: Yeah, not well, especially if you were like a big screamer, big high voice guy.
2: Yeah.
1: Yeah. But well, I will tell you what. I saw Sammy Hagar, who I think is 78 this October. I saw him when he was 75. And you can just yell it out. Brian Johnson. I saw Sammy Hagar 3 years ago, and I was like, holy crap. Like, he can sing, he was moving, total energy. But I saw an 80s concert the other day, and one lead singer was 70 years old, one was 68, and one was 64. And I was like, my God, they're all, like, really, still really good.
2: Well,
1: there's Alison Moyet, and then the lead singer of Soft Cell, and the lead singer of The Human League, which I, you know, again, this is 80s music.
2: I know.
1: And I was like, these guys, like kind of sound like they used to sound. So maybe I'm on an island and no one goes to concerts and thinks that. But you're right. I don't even know if it's like a mortality. I don't think I'm going to die tomorrow. But as people get older, some can still do it. And the other thing is, people are younger now than they've ever been. You know? Who were we talking to last week? I think it was Marty Cordova. Marty was in here because he's got a new wellness joint that's got an open house this weekend, the Reshape Body Bar over at Gramercy, right? Mm-hmm. It's a business he's got with Max Crosby. They're doing an open house. Look it up, Reshape Body Bar. Open house on tomorrow and Saturday, and Marty looks great. Marty's I think, a year older than me, or like 15 months older than me, and Marty's like, he's all jacked, and you know, his skin still looks good. And he was just talking about the aging process and how, like, when... I'm older than you, but like when my grandparents were like 72, 74, 75, like, and they were old. And like 70s now, like, there are people who are moving around really, really well. 80-year-olds are moving around really well.
2: I was at the point of music. What I'm going to be interested in is when I become old and gray.
1: You'll never get gray.
2: The
1: you'll never lose your hair, John.
2: I don't know about losing my hair, but I'll take
1: that helmet.
2: The musical aspect of what you're talking about.
1: Yeah.
2: So the two different things that I like. So like I enjoy. You know, I enjoy hip hop and whatnot, but like the invention of the auto tune and how popular it's become, I would assume old people can, when you get older, you can perform very long because of the technological advances. But there's also the genre of the music when I was growing up in. You said screaming, and I immediately, you know, you go back to like the metal stuff and like, and you wonder how.
1: Hair metal.
2: No, I'm not talking about hair metal. I'm talking about like the deep death metal, emo metal, like all that kind of stuff, like where the guys are screaming and using their throats the way that they are. How those people are going to perform as well when they get older.
0: Number three.
1: After you do a show, does anything sort of stick with you about screaming, yelling? Because the other day we really did go kind of crazy over the CEO who was talking about the robotic bowl maker for fast food joints.
2: Mm-hmm.
1: Did that stick with you at all? Because it's kind of become like part of people who listen every day know this is kind of the theme at times on the show about robots and, you know, people just being pushed out of their jobs because of technology. And yet I use AI every day. I'm a selfish pig. I shouldn't use it because I'm just contributing to it.
2: Bad for the environment.
1: Does it stick with you? Is this something you're worried about?
2: You're around
1: a lot longer than I am.
2: Am I actually worried about like robots taking jobs and whatnot? Yeah. I mean, they'll never take me. I'm unique. So it doesn't really bother me that much. But yeah, they're going to they're going to take my job, sure. And other people's jobs.
1: Like, we're so done.
2: Of course we are.
1: We're so done.
2: And we're walking right into it.
1: As you said, the eat the rich, these evil billionaires. It is Mark Lori, right, was the guy we played that bit. It wasn't a bit. It was an interview on some kind of panel. He was just raving about how the robot can make 500 bowls an hour and the human beings make all these mistakes and it's not distributed evenly. So I hadn't looked him up, right? So I look him up and I'm like, oh, that's the guy who bought the T-Wolves with A-Rod. And then I started looking closer and it was like, oh, he grew up in, was born in Staten Island, and then he moved to a place called Lincroft in New Jersey. And I'm like, wait, that's where I grew up. I'm like, wait, did I? And he's a year younger than me.
2: Could have known him.
1: Well, here's the thing. He was silver spoon in the mouth from the get-go because he went to a prep school. I don't even know if he went to junior high school. So I started reaching out to people. I'm going to reach out to more. I'm like, do we know this guy? We know this guy? We had an evil robot leader amongst us? When I was, 13, 14, whatever. After that, he disappeared.
2: Are you alleging that you could have terminated this thing? Taken him out at the beginning?
1: I mean, if I could go back in time and, I don't know, do something. What? Try to change his path.
2: Permanently.
1: I'm not saying I'd go kill him.
2: Okay. That's what it sounds like.
1: Well, I think if I befriended you, then maybe you would have turned out to be sort of, maybe there's a chance you'd be a loser.
2: Yeah.
1: Maybe you'd be ordinary.
2: See, you're different. I'm entirely selfish. I would have latched myself onto his coattails and become one of his best friends, and then
1: I would have
2: allowed
1: too,
2: all of you to get screwed over as long as I benefit
1: radio
2: from it.
1: Stuff. Why wasn't I friends with that guy?
2: Yeah.
1: I'd be part of the Mark Lori entourage.
2: I'm telling you right now, I think I have this small amount of pride.
1: Yeah.
2: I'd totally be a member of an entourage. If I was just getting money handed.
1: You still have time.
2: You got to find somebody.
1: You still have time.
2: Who would I find? I got to find someone.
1: You can find someone. First of all, you went to Gorman.
2: That's a good point.
1: So you have connects. It's never too late.
2: What about,
1: could
2: have been part of Joey Rickards.
1: So think about this. Well, he befriended them in high school. And I'm not saying he's not a very talented man. He is a very talented man. He's got a business acumen. Dana White befriended the Fertittas. Trying to go back age-wise. I think he was born in 1969. So that would have meant that he was around 31 when he convinced the Fertittas to buy UFC.
2: Mm-hmm.
1: How old are you?
2: 35.
1: I mean, dude, you can find someone.
2: So I just need somebody to buy something of mine for millions of dollars.
1: And then run it.
2: Okay.
1: I'm not smearing the name of Dana White because he got them.
2: Sure.
1: I mean, that is part of being successful is getting people who are wealthier than you to invest in what you're trying to do.
2: You know, I've always thought about starting up like a radio station.
1: Well, that's one of the worst ideas you've ever had. Why would you even?
2: Well, a local sports radio station. that would have really intense coverage.
1: I like that idea, but I
2: really good advertisers.
1: I feel like your timing's not real good.
2: A national.
1: That's what you came up with?
2: A national footprint.
1: Leave the studio.
2: We'd have cameras in the studio.
1: Don't, but think of something better than that.
2: You're talking about Vegas is growing. No, this is the perfect time to invest in sports.
1: Change
2: radio.
1: It to this. Ready? Because I was actually thinking, about this earlier. That we, you and I, and everyone on the show, we talk about robots, and I think we have this like false sense of security. Like, they're not going to do what we can do. There is going to be someone within like the next 5 years who's going to do a podcast, and they're going to be like, I really loved Mike Francesa. I'm just going to have AI do Mike Francesa.
2: There's already an AI actor. Yeah.
1: There's AI music.
2: Yeah, of course.
1: And it sounds unbelievable.
2: But unbelievable.
1: You should start an AI sports radio station. Yeah. You would destroy us.
2: Just all, it would just, yeah, it would be all robots.
1: And by the way, sounded like is not proper because Francesa is still alive, but Eddie Andelman, who was a legend sports talk radio guy in Boston, just passed away. You could go to his family, get permission, be like, hey, we're going to make AI Eddie a big star to dominate the Las Vegas market. That's an idea.
2: Ooh, I could bring
1: back. Go to your Gorman friends and get money.
2: Well, wait, is he not around? I was going to say, I could bring back Bill O'Reilly.
1: He's still around. We're not.
2: No, good. Rush Limbaugh.
1: There you go.
2: There we go. Yeah,
1: we're not good at that or alive.
2: Yeah, yeah.
1: We're really bad.
2: No, I was just confusing him and Rush Limbaugh.
1: Okay, well, I gave you the idea, so I'm in on the ground floor.
2: Yeah, AI Rush Limbaugh.
1: You get the money.
2: He would do sports, though.
1: He did sports for a little while.
2: Did he?
1: And you know what? His sports brand actually would really work now. He'd be gigantic. We weren't ready for it at the time.
2: Okay. I got something cooking here.
1: We hashed out a great idea.
2: Yeah.
1: Now go get a billionaire to invest in this thing. And I know I'll be on the outside looking in. Number two.
0: Number two.
1: NBA draft. You know, we were talking to Brandy Flores in hour one. And Brandy was saying, hey, this sport, that sport, WNBA needs more coverage. I find the WNBA draft to be virtually uncovered until like 3 days before the event.
2: Sure.
1: I don't know why that is every year, because the NFL draft is so big.
2: I think, well, part of the problem is they have it so close to their finals. Yep. So you have, I mean, we're just a week, especially if this final had dragged out, if we get to seven games, I mean, then you blink your eye, and then a few days later, it's the NBA draft. So yeah. I don't think they do themselves any favors with the way they stack it up. And especially a draft like this, it's kind of disappointing.
1: Because this is the complaint we've had. We don't know any of the players.
2: Right.
1: Well, a lot of them are freshmen. They all had monster years. They're all kind of familiar names.
2: Yes. Your first four selections are all going to be guys that we got to watch in whatever order. It's going to be Darren Peterson, A.J. DeBonce, Cam Boozer, and Caleb Wilson. And then beyond that, I mean, maybe Darius Acuff goes five. Keaton Wagler played for Illinois. You know, the top five, maybe of the top 10 selections, all of them could be college players that we have watched. So I'm surprised that it has not caught on as much.
1: I'm not.
2: And especially with you. Well, because to your point, I think this is the path you would go down, which is we complain about everything. And so the complaint the last few years is like, I just don't know who any of these Europeans are. And it's like, okay, cool. I get you don't know who Noah Essengay is. Cool. Here's 12 elite college prospects that are going to be drafted. And they're not going to do anything about it in terms of coverage. And the NBA didn't do itself any favors either. It's on a Tuesday. Usually it's on a Thursday. So it sneaks up right on you at the beginning of the week.
0: Number one.
1: What's the move by Darren Peterson, the kid from Kansas? Because he's a very debatable player. This should be a big topic.
2: Yeah.
1: Top of the draft are the Wiz, then the Jazz. So what's Peterson doing?
2: He's only meeting with the Wizards. Now, here's the thing. There's a couple of aspects to this. The first of which is his, you know, his representation. They call it the team. He also shares a representation with Keontae George, who needs to be paid by the Utah Jazz. That also might be part of it. In terms of him trying to maybe make that happen and not screw over George if they bring him over there. But it's either that or he wants to go to Memphis. He wants to avoid Utah for whatever reason it is.
1: What do you think it is?
2: I think it's probably that, the representation, maybe trying to make it so that all of their guys can get their bellies filled as opposed to maybe just one of them. Because the Jazz have been playing hardball. Walker Kessler, they're not giving him the deal that he wants, even though it's pretty fair. And then now Keontae George, he can get an extension, and instead they're deciding to let him wait too.
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0: 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John Von Tobel, Ray Brewer in studio, joins us every Thursday from the Las Vegas Sun. What's going on here? You're all dressed up again.
1: Well, you know, I knew I was going to see JVT. I heard that you were reshaping the body. You look great.
2: Thank you.
1: And I wanted to not bring down the quality of your program.
0: Do you feel like the jacket is slimming?
1: I feel it hides some of my, you know,
0: okay,
1: my features that I'm not in love with.
0: You, I felt very ogled last week.
2: Why?
0: Ray was just looking at me the whole time.
2: Oh, is it because you're looking more
0: I've lost a little. I've lost a little bit of weight.
1: But you had that tight shirt on, and his arms were like,
2: yeah,
1: like he was doing pull-ups before he came in.
0: There's nothing with my arms. It was a schmedium.
2: That's what you got to do. That's why I found the most. You want those shirts that are tight up top but loose in the gut. You know what I mean?
0: This is an old like double X, and I was like, I need to wear a Hawaiian shirt for Hawaiian Shirt Thursday.
2: To be quite honest, I think we all look ridiculous in the sense of the spanning of the globe that we're doing with our outfits. You have a Hawaiian shirt. Ray is dressed very nice, and I have a Mexico football kit on that is very regal and purple. And
1: I'm a little disturbed by that shirt, actually.
2: Which one?
1: The Mexico shirt.
2: This? Why?
1: Yeah. Well, I'm a USA soccer fan.
2: Oh, okay.
1: It's like Michigan-Ohio State football, right?
2: Sure.
1: You're either rooting for Ohio State or whoever is playing Michigan. And I want Mexico to lose bad to Korea.
2: Wow.
1: I'm going to drive home and do the sign of the cross, and I hope it works out that way.
2: Dios Cito would never allow that to happen. Thank you very much.
1: So,
0: well, you know he's like 10% Mexican.
2: Whoa. I don't know exactly how the math works, all right? But my mother's a full-blooded Mexican woman, as is late great abuelita, Maria Socorro Juarez. So you don't.
0: She might be like 30%.
2: Is that how it works?
0: So why don't you do one of the services?
2: Because of the DNA services. Test. Oh, yeah. I mean, I don't know. It's better to just say, like, it's better to spring it on people. You know what I mean? I like it.
1: I did see a cool little video on social where it was like a Latino man with his son. And it's like, yeah, today USA's playing, and we live in America, and we love America, and we're going to root for USA. And tomorrow Mexico's going to play, and that's our heritage. And here's this Mexico kit. We're going to root for Mexico. And when Mexico plays the U.S., we'll root for Mexico.
2: Yeah, you know, that's right.
1: Which is kind of the mantra for what our 30% Latino population here in Southern Nevada.
2: I was very close to my grandmother, so that's why this is my connection to her. You know what I'm saying?
1: But when they play the U.S., you get the stars and stripes out.
2: Get out of here.
1: You're rooting for Mexico.
2: Viva la raza every way. Let's do it. No way. I don't care where I was born. I root for one country and one country only. El Tri.
0: Ray Brewer's in studio from the Las Vegas Sun. 72 days until UNLV football opens on August 29th. But it's a very busy time right now. I think much of the team, in terms of newbies, will report in the next week or so. Camp should open late July, about 4.5 weeks ahead of the August 29th opener. But right now is recruiting time. And I'll let Ray explain. Ray, let's go back to Stanford and Bobby Hauk and the free flow of information on recruiting the summer before, say, February signing day or early signing day, and the kind of news we got from UNLV football when those guys were coaches.
1: So, slim to none. In fact, I remember Tony Sanchez's first year in 14, give or take, 2014, when he got two commitments from Julio Garcia and Caldwell, the lineman from Gorman. And it was like the first time they had a recruit that committed 10 months ahead of time ever. When it's pretty much commonplace for college football.
0: Yeah.
1: You've got your camps, you've got your offers, especially for quarterbacks, right? There's only so many quarterback spots, and they're, you know, hey, if you don't commit today, we're going to take this other kid, and all of a sudden now you're verbal to
0: Tony would get, as an example, say by the football season, he'd have 8, 9, or 10 verbal commits. By the end of the football season, in advance of February, or in advance of December, say, he would have 16.
1: He was still February.
0: Okay, he was still February. Arroyo came in, and I know people hated Arroyo, but he could recruit. And you started to see that build where they'd have early commits. They'd have a pretty, you know, decent-sized class of, say, 17, 18, 19. So those guys kind of set the table. And then Odom was one of the guys who they started getting early commits. And they also, the recruiting footprint changed. Like, it's funny. You think about Arroyo and how mad people got. Arroyo, I think, he didn't do himself any services because he got... There was a negative feeling about UNLV when he came on board. And for the first year or two, he's like, screw the local. Because I mean, he's just getting a bad vibe. So he's like, I'm going to Texas and California, and that's where I'm going to go. And so the coaches here were mad, and he just did not produce a lot of locals. And then Odom kind of changed that. I thought Odom did a really good job. He's like, hey, our assistants have to go out to every high school here, and we got to extend the olive branch, and things have to get better.
1: And see, I think that going back to Marcus, he was also stuck in COVID where you couldn't do anything.
0: Yeah.
1: And he came in and he had that mantra. And I think the local high school coaches felt that our brand of football wasn't that good. And it's one thing to not do a good job of recruiting locals. It's another thing to not show up.
0: Right.
1: And to Tony's credit, he showed up at every high school. He had somebody go to Overton for Moapa Valley. And that's something you saw that Barry... One of the first fences he mended when he got the job was, I got to get back with these high school guys. I got to go over to Liberty and talk to Rich Morocco, who's like the president of the Coaches Association. Mm-hmm. And all of a sudden, now you're seeing the merits. They got a safety from Faith Lutheran the other day.
2: I mean, I was just going to say, I think that's what I remember is a sense of insult from a lot of the high school coaches around that time. To your point, it wasn't just a lack of presence. It was an active insult.
0: I'm not laughing at your comment. I'll keep going.
2: Right. And I believe you guys might have covered it at the Sun. Yeah.
0: They did.
2: Yeah, I was going to say.
0: Mike Romala wrote the story.
2: Yeah, Romala.
0: And then Marcus did not like him. And then Marcus, I think, sent his conciliary to come for you. Which
1: correct.
0: We won't even mention that person on the air. But that's how intense it got about local recruiting.
1: And Marvin Menzies was the same way. He didn't do a good job of recruiting locals. And when you come in, the key, which is why I love the Garitano hire for baseball, you've got to come in and be one of us, and you got to blend in with us. You have to fit in. Like, you don't have to come in and say, okay, I'm an outsider, and this is how I did it at Oregon, and I developed Justin Herbert.
0: Right.
1: And now I'm going to develop the next Justin Herbert, and my way is the best way because UNLV hired me, and we're going to do it my way, and forget about, you know, I got Bishop Gorman around the corner, and I'm not going to go over to JDVT's alma mater.
2: Right.
0: Odom started doing a good job. Mullins recruiting is interesting.
1: I love that descriptor. Very interesting.
0: Because he is recruiting out of the area a lot, and Odom did too. And I'm sort of blown away by how many different areas they're moving into. Again, to go back to, and this is nothing against Houck or Sanford, but they weren't winning enough, and it didn't feel like either one of them had like a strong area that they recruited to. Like, every coach does have their areas. I don't know what Mullen's area is.
1: Well,
0: and I'm not saying it in a bad way. Like, every time I see a commit, I'm like, wait, what, huh?
1: In defense of Bobby and Mike, they were recruiting a different scenario.

0: good guy to bring in, and that's going to catch a lot of attention. And I figured, oh, it'll probably quiet down now. But no, Ray, the last 3 days, they've gotten six more guys. D'Elijah Matthews from Oklahoma City, Emmanuel Moses from Baton Rouge, Dylan Medeno from San Mateo, he's an edge, safety out of L.A., Brett Smith, offensive tackle out of Chatsworth, and then a safety, as you mentioned, Jaden Mason from Faith Lutheran. So that pushes the number to 23.
1: And so we were talking earlier, college football right now is a blend of high school recruiting and filling needs in the transfer portal.
0: Mm-hmm.
1: And you got to win right away. The window to win right away is there. And UNLV's got money to get some guys. Is 23, Steve, too many 19-year-old kids? Because they're not going to, for the most part, be on the two deep, right?
0: John, what do you think? Like, what's the right thing for UNLV to do? Because think about this. Mm-hmm. Ray's question is very fair. Arroyo did a lot of his work, and you know, it didn't turn out with a great win-loss, but a lot of it in the transfer portal. Odom turned over the roster his 2 years to the tune of 50-plus.
2: Right.
0: Mullen, last year, was over 50 again. But it seems like he's going in a different direction. So in an era where everyone is trying to be old, stay old, what do you think about bringing in, you know, 25 kids at minimum a year in terms of high school recruits?
2: I mean, I think I like it to an extent. I mean, I can't remember, was it Arroyo or was it Odom who used the term attrition when it came to the roster? And some of the attrition is guys will just leave. So I think you want to start to try to build a young core. And if you're talking about this program heading in the direction that it is, one would assume that getting old and staying old also means bringing in young guys that want to be part of the program for a long time, and you would hope that they stick around and you can build that core.
0: Is that realistic?
2: I mean, not all of them, but of the 23 that you bring in, can you get, you know, is it too little to say a core 12 to 13 of them to stick around for the long haul?
1: In this day and age, how many kids are going to be content with redshirting, not seeing the field, not being on the two deep for 1 or 2 years without saying, okay, I was the three-star. I also had a Boise offer. I also had a Oregon offer. Let me get back in this portal and see what transpires.
0: Break here. I'm going to go glass overflowing because I like what he's doing. 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
5: So we were just talking about UNLV football recruiting. 23 commits for the 2027 class. The rest of the 2026 commits, there were a bunch of early entries. They'll be in here in the next couple weeks towards the end of June, which we're approaching quickly. Ray was bringing up the thought of the build in the Mullen era with a bigger look at high school recruits than maybe Odom did. I like it because I think this staff can retain kids. They didn't lose a lot of the class last year. And they played just enough of them. They kind of wet the whistle of the best guys to keep those guys around, but I also think show the guys who redshirted that, hey, you know what? Be patient. You're going to play. He's doing the same thing that Odom does, and I think they talk about it all the time. If you're good enough to play as a true freshman, then you will play. We're not really that interested in honoring classes. And you watch. There's going to be some true freshmen who play this year, and that's going to fire up the other freshmen who are redshirting to stick around.
6: Do you worry if you play a true freshman to play devil's advocate and they perform well, that they might portal out?
5: That's a possibility, but I don't think you can operate with that kind of fear.
7: No.
5: I mean, that's like, you see a lot of these coaches now, they're like, we're not going to do a spring game because they're afraid of people spying. Like, if your program's good and you've built like a family atmosphere and your assistant coaches can build a rapport with the kids they recruit, then you shouldn't worry about losing them.
7: Yeah. And I'd add on too, I mean, and maybe this is a wrong comparison, but it's almost like maybe we shouldn't have gone to go get Dan Mullen because if he does good enough in 2 years, he's going to be gone anyway. Like, no, you want that guy. You want them to perform well.
5: That's the other good sign.
7: Yeah.
5: If he's quick fix, win, and get the hell out, why is he wasting his time with 23 high school commits in June, Ray?
6: That's a good point. You guys are right on the ball accurate. And I think Dan Mullen has had some horror stories in the SEC with, you know, maybe getting fired prematurely at Florida, where he's in Vegas. He loves it here. His family loves it here. He is out and about with the best of them, better than you, Steve. And I think he might be a long-timer here, to your credit, with the recruiting class, too.
7: Well, and the goal, too, is growth beyond where you're at right now as a program. It's not just championships, but obviously a different conference when that realignment happens. You want to step up. And so I would assume that, obviously, those within the program, like Mullen and others, assume that they want to be part of that. And a step up with the football program means a step up for Mullen, his staff, things of that nature, too. So, and when you're recruiting these guys, because, Steve, that was going to be the last point I made before we went to break, too, which is it's also on Mullen to keep them around. But I also think you're probably recruiting kids that you like, not only from an athletic standpoint, but from a personal standpoint that you feel like you have a higher probability of keeping them around.
5: So I'll give you a couple freshmen in this most recent class, Ray, that I think are going to play. One, and I knew you were out of practice more than a few times. It's not going to be easy to break him in, but Peyton Zachary, who's the smallest guy on the team, has similarities to Jacob DeJesus. I think they want a small scat slot, and he's a kid out of Georgia. He's 5'8", 170. He got a lot of action in the spring. And the other guy, which really excites you and locals, is there's little doubt in my mind. I don't know if they're going to push him past four games, but I think with body reshaping, a little better conditioning, dude, Pope or Sell?
6: Yeah.
5: Can you talk about that kid? That's a get. And I'm telling you, when I spoke to Ricky Logo, the defensive line coach, he's like, because he doesn't go over the top on young guys. He was like, this guy's feet, his activity.
6: That guy, by the way, is my favorite assistant.
5: I love Logan.
6: He's just so passionate in what he does. But you're talking about, so it's hard for me to take a look at local kids and get a good gauge on it, because like I've watched since like 2009 really elite high level football, right? Gorman, Liberty have been nationally ranked. Arborview is now ranked in the polls, and sometimes it's tough to get a good gauge on how good somebody really is when they're dominating a school that might be so inferior.
5: All right, hold that thought.
6: Okay.
5: Because I want you to talk about Poe Purcell, who came in the spring at 6'3 and 325 and looked very much at home as a true freshman.
8: Hey, babe, where are you going?
9: Fantastic indoor swap meet.
8: The swap meet? I love Fantastic. Can I come along?
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8: Okay, let's spend the afternoon. It's just over on Decatur and Oakey.
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5: All right, wrapping up on some of the UNLV football recruiting talk. Dan Mullen with the 23 commits, and they are from all over the place. Very strong in California, which is good to see. And UNLV is trying to build this thing the way that people used to build it. And I think part of this is, I mean, it's a ways off, but part of it's sort of predicting what's going to happen around college football. Ray Brewer's here with us from the Las Vegas Sun, John Von Tobel. It's the 4 o'clock hour here on ESPN Reno and ESPN Las Vegas. What do you think is going to happen? Because my belief is, and we're seeing it more and more, and it's still going to be like 4 years away, my belief is that there is going to be sort of a Division One and a Division Two of FBS, that there's going to be about 50 schools that are at a mega conference, and then there's going to be the next group, and UNLV just has to be in that next group, and then they'll be fine. There'll be another group of like 50 or 60.
6: I hate to hear that.
5: I hate, you know what, when I first talked about it, heard about it about 5 years ago, I hated it too, but there's a reality that there is probably 35 schools that can and want to spend between $18 and $50 million on the football team. It's not feasible for actually a lot of Power 4 teams to even do it. And so if they have, I would love to see a relegation system within that second group, and that could be more of what college football is meant to be rather than what goes on at the Power 4 where they're all just trying to outspend each other and sue each other. And
6: I don't hate the idea of a top 50 and a bottom 50, and I don't hate the idea of 8 teams moving up every 2 years.
5: Right? Why not have some relegation at the bottom of the whatever you want to call it, FBS 1 and FBS 2?
6: Could there come, since this is all about NIL and money and how much you invest in your program, could the NCAA somehow invest some money into this relegation where teams in the top level get some kind of bonus to their NIL pool, and we cap the NIL pool at a certain amount? Because I know there's been talks about cap. I just think like LSU spent like $35 million.
5: Mm-hmm.
6: UNLV spent $3.5 million or $5 million or whatever it is. There's no way that the bottom 50 has even got a remote chance to compete with the top 50.
0: I would feel like the TV rights stuff also kind of murkies the waters there, isn't it? Because isn't that part of the Premier League? And some of the issue there, too, is once you get relegated, too, you're not getting part of your normal cut if you're like a Premier League team as opposed to championship level and all that.
5: Well, that's all to be worked out. Like I said, yeah. It's going to be 4 years from now. 2031 is kind of the year that they're looking at for some reorganization. And then you deal with it at that point. Listen, I would love for UNLV to get invited to the Big 12. Could it compete right away? It would have a tough time. But could it build to at least be in the, you know, the categories of the Central Floridas, the Cinties? The Big 12's actually, it's not overwhelmingly good. There's a lot of money with some of the top programs. But that's why I thought, and they're like crazy. The Pac-12 people are crazy about this split. Who cares? They're the same two conferences. Mm-hmm. You're going to wind up in the same area in the end. Probably playing each other a whole bunch by 2031.
6: Totally.
5: What a waste of time.
6: Totally agree. Waste of time, waste of money. Now all of a sudden, North Dakota, whatever, is coming to play UNLV and vice versa. And
5: which I like, actually. I think that was a good addition.
6: I do, too, yeah. But they're not even regionally close to UNLV.
5: Nah.
6: And it still is a, you know, in a lot of people's mind, who knows what kind of money they're putting into the program. It's supposed to be, I think they've got some investment in there. But to me, I feel like watching them in the playoff at the end of the year with snow, and it's still not registering that, okay, this is a, you know, does, if you're flipping through the TV and you're not from Vegas, does UNLV against North Dakota, whatever, get you to want to turn the TV on?
5: It will if they win. And I do think they're going to be one of the four best-funded programs in the Mountain West Conference.
6: You had talked earlier about how UNLV is recruiting in all these markets that aren't common for them.
5: Yeah.
6: I do think in the last 3 or 4 years, and I don't know if it's Allegiant Stadium, I don't know if it's the city, I don't know if it's the 3 straight 10-win seasons or whatever, but I do think that UNLV brand has definitely solidified and gone stronger. And to me, yeah, I see a kid who picked UNLV over Arizona, and who knows why that could be. Maybe the Arizona offer wasn't solid. Maybe Mullen is a recruiter whisperer. Maybe it has something to do with the NIL money. Maybe it has something to do with the stadium. But I do think that there's just something about UNLV and being in Vegas that is more sexy now to more people than it was 5 years ago. Always sexy to me.
5: Yeah.
6: But I think just generally to people, there's something about those running Rebels at UNLV.
0: I mean, I would say, too, I mean, winning cures all, as we always talk about. But, you know, I've listened to the same few national college podcasts all the time. And last few years, guess who you start hearing more of when in their conversations? It's UNLV. When you see projections now for college football playoff fields and who's in the group of five or who people think it's going to be, it could be UNLV. So,
6: yeah. UNLV at Georgia, baby. Let's go. Five versus 12.
5: I think the facilities, the stadium are good.
0: Yeah.
5: That's a good thing. The winning's a good thing. Dan Mullen being a big name is a good thing. Quarterback whisper is a good thing. Offensive guru is a good thing. The other part of this is we're all kind of figuring this out, and especially high school parents and high school kids and players. We have a system now where the bigger schools really don't want a ton of high school players, so I think that's pushing more of them down to lower levels. And I also think parents, I'm going to use an example people are not going to like, but he said it right out. The way Dedon Thomas handled his son, I think, is the way a lot of people look at the group of six schools as a possibility, where they're like, let's start them there. Because let me tell you, kiddo, nothing helps you like playing. So we're going to let you play. We're going to send you somewhere where you have a good chance to play. You're not going to be buried. You play a couple of years, and then we see what we do after that. And look at what he's done.
6: He's right? done very well for
5: himself. Dedon, 2 years at UNLV, goes to LSU, now going to finish up at Houston. And I think there are high school football players who are looking at, parents who are looking at, like, hey, you know what? Spend 2 or 3 years at UNLV, get some playing time, and then, you know, look at the market at that point. If you want to live a bigger dream, then you can move on.
6: So you're smart.
5: And it's terrible to admit that. Like, Jeff Choate said that. Mm-hmm. And the way he said it was really clunky. Sure. At Nevada, but he was talking about Isaiah World, and it's like, we produce this, we got a millionaire at Oregon, like, but that's reality, like, because he said it upset people, but that is the way parents are looking at it, like, hey, let's have the kid play.
6: I like the latter theory. So if I have a son who's a high school recruit, say he's just an average three-star, what do you think an average three-star over the course of a five-year college career, what do you think the NIL income would be like over 5 years? Who cares how many stops you go to? What do you think a three-star ends up netting after 5 years?
5: What do you think, John? Can you even put a guess? How many years?
6: Five.
5: Years. So 5 years for a three-star kid,
0: an average three-star kid at like just an average run-of-the-mill program.
5: Well, are you assuming that he's successful and he gets to move up?
6: Yeah. Say I'm here in Vegas. My kid goes to pick your favorite high school, Chaparral, greatest high school in town. Right, he's a three-star. He's got offers from the Pac-12, the Mountain West. Maybe he's got like an Arizona or an Arizona State. After and say he plays three out of the five, maybe redshirts. Say he's a starter for 3 years. What do you think he ends up with when it's all said and done?
0: I would have no clue.
6: Forget about spending.
5: What do you think? Let's give a number.
6: 400.
5: I think that might be high, but I think there's upside to make way beyond that, and there's also different positions. Like, right. if it's a quarterback,
0: make him more.
5: Who knows? I mean, Anthony Calandria, I have no idea if he got anything at Virginia, but he got over $2 million from Nebraska. So he's going to wind up making over $2.5 million by the time he's done. Now it's a quarterback.
6: Okay, so UNLV.
5: And he went up, then down, then back up.
6: UNLV's got 20 to 23 kids committed for 2027.
5: So I'll say three stars if you stayed around at this level the whole time. Maybe on average you're getting $30,000 a year.
6: Okay, so these kids that commit,
5: but there's upside if you put it the ladder theory.
6: But these kids that have all committed that we just talked about, are they getting NIL money to commit? Does UNLV have an NIL pool for the 23 three-star kids?
5: I think
6: kids?
5: Most of the freshmen are not. No, I think they get like a cost.
6: $500 a month on
5: right.
6: top
5: so
6: of
5: they're getting some, I think they get a little more than that, but they're getting something. But the hope is that, hey, you know, you play, then you have marketability, then you can make more money. And at UNLV, if you are one of their top players, you're getting money.
6: Correct.
5: Like, obviously, they couldn't offer Anthony Calandria $2+ million, but they made him an offer.
6: Okay, so let's flip this now to like a Power Four program.
5: Mm-hmm.
6: Say, like, pick your favorite Power Four, Nebraska.
5: Right.
6: Is a three-star that goes, if I'm picking Nebraska versus UNLV, is Nebraska maybe giving me 60 to sign, and UNLV's telling me, hey, we have playing time, and you could ladder up to get more than that 60?
5: Yeah, I mean, that's what you're considering, right?
6: What would you do as a dad? How would you advise your kid? Take the 60 or come to UNLV?
5: Well, that's another great question. What's their financial situation?
6: That's a good variable.
5: Right?
6: Yeah.
5: Like, I mean, in basketball, DGL was could have gotten a real nice number here at UNLV. But his family background's a lot different than a lot of people. He needs the money. His family needs the money.
6: Yeah,
5: you know what I mean? You can't answer the question unless you know what the family background is.
6: Correct. And that's what I hate. I like how the NIL provides people that are down on their luck, families that need the money, instant success. I hate how some of these kids are getting these big numbers and they're leaving with not much of that left, if not anything.
5: Okay, last 2 minutes. We got to hit this, and this will be a jumping off point for us in the 5 o'clock hour. Ray Brewer's here with us. There was a tweeter, a local, who said he went to some of the early games at LVB with the A's, and there were lots of empty seats. He bought his ticket on game day, one of the days he went, and he's like, they can't even sell out 10,000, which is really about 8,600 at LVB. This is not going to work here.
6: I think that person's crazy. First of all,
5: Major League Baseball, when it goes to the big stadium here, will not work. They can't even sell out LVB.
6: I saw the same tweet, and I think that it definitely went viral. I was out there for the first game, and it was just a great environment, good baseball. People were engaged. I thought it was great. And I find me a big league city that 82 games a year has a midweek game that's sold out.
5: Yeah, but Ray, we're only getting six games.
6: I get it. I get it. The Rockies were here for three of the games.
0: I mean,
5: it's Major League Baseball.
6: It's the Rockies. It's AAA and a half.
0: I'm interrupting. The Stanley effing Cup was going on the same week. The team was in it.
5: Which is another fair topic to open up. You want to stay? Can you stay for like 15 more minutes?
6: Absolutely.
5: Okay, this is another topic to open up. There is going to be, are going to be, say 2029 cases in May of 2029. What's going on at that time? Potentially.
0: May. What are we talking about? What am I missing?
5: We could be talking end NBA. Of the regular season with the NBA, the beginning of the AC season, playoffs for hockey, end of the season, and Major League Baseball. So what do you mean?
6: And Memorial Day.
5: We gotta draw for all those. I don't agree. I'll read you.
0: Well,
5: what
0: financially,
5: the tweeter
0: we need all sellouts too at the A's stadium,
5: right? Well, to justify
0: the money.
5: 30,000.
0: Yeah.
5: That's I don't like that defense. That there was too much going on.
6: No, I were you at the game? Was the crowd bad?
5: Speak to it. What did you see? We were there on Tuesday.
0: The Tuesday game I thought was a lot emptier than the Monday game. That was a lot quieter.
5: I would say there were, I thought, about 1,000 empty seats on Tuesday.
0: That was a home game, if I remember correctly, for Vegas. It was game
5: watching the Stanley Cup.
0: Whatever it was.
6: It was against the also the election day.
0: It was election day.
5: Although there was an election station right there, so you could go vote and come over.
0: I voted.
5: There was one right there.
6: I'm just saying.
5: I'm not on the side of the argument that it's not going to work here. But I think it's worth talking about. Ray's going to stick around for a couple minutes. He's nice to come over here and give us time. Ray Brewer, Las Vegas Sun. Follow him on Twitter at RayBrewer21, of course, LasVegasSun.com. Fontobel, Cofield, James is running the show. We'll get you updated on what's going on around the world of baseball and a little bit of the World Cup, because I know both of these guys are into it.
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5: All right, 5 o'clock hours here. It's Von Tobel, Cofield, Ray Brewer, our guest in studio. Lots coming up on the Knicks parade today. A lot on the NBA. But let's wrap with Ray. We talked a lot about UNLV football and recruiting and NIL and changed our tune to a little baseball and wrapping up the series at LVB, where, listen, all six games were listed as sellouts. We know the way things work here in Vegas. And there was a local, the person said they're local, I believe they're local, who said, hey, I got tickets on the day of the game. When I was at the game or games, it was not sold out. This is not going to work. Major League Baseball is not going to work if we can't sell out LVB. And there were a lot of people, you know, arguing, and they're like, you're not really local. Certainly the person is entitled to their opinion, and we don't know what the attendance is going to be like at the big stadium. You said, hey, on Tuesday when there were empty seats, I mean, Stanley Cup Finals going on that night.
6: Yeah. I think the one variable is we know for a Golden Knights game what percent of fans are for the opposing team that might come in for the opposing team. We definitely know what it is for a Raiders game. And what is that going to be for the A's game? And I don't think the city cares if the stadium has 20% of the opposing team, because part of the reason why the state gave $180 million or whatever is because of the sports tourism part to help populate hotel rooms in the summer when our economy doesn't have many, many visitors. So I don't know if Vegas has to have the 33,000 every night in, you know, a Monday night in July or a Tuesday night in July.
5: Sunday, especially from the middle of the game on. Now, keep in mind, Sunday wound up being 23-9. Sunday, there were 4,000 empty seats.
6: Correct.
5: Now,
6: it's interesting.
5: Now here's the thing. And if people see this out of market, they're going to be like, excuses! There are excuses, then there are reasons. Blowout game, and it was 108 on Sunday. It was a day game on Sunday. That was the only day game during the series. People don't even go to the Aviators games. The Aviators do well for the year. Sunday day games are really tough. And I guess as the Euros will tell us how wonderful air conditioning is, inside that stadium is going to be, the Major League Baseball stadium, is going to be a completely different experience than being out at LV Ballpark. A fine stadium, and the seats are mesh.
6: Hopefully,
5: but come on. It's like, we're pretty tough here, like with the weather. Like, I tell people all the time, I like it hot, and believe me, when I go home, I'm going to take a dip in the pool, and I'm like, get hotter. I love it being hot. But to sit at a baseball game for 4 hours, especially when it goes 23-9, a lot of people aren't going to do that.
6: Hunter Goodman did hit that ball pretty far, though. And I that's one of the things that's attracted to me as a baseball guy is any given day you go to the ballpark, you don't know what you're going to see.
5: Mm-hmm.
6: And you're telling me if the Dodgers were playing on that Sunday afternoon and Ohtani was batting first, it wouldn't have been a sellout?
5: Yeah.
6: Which I guess goes to the point we should be going to see the A's and not whomever they're playing.
0: I think the opponent does matter, like what you're trying to attract, whatnot. So, I don't know. I don't think I would be too worried that they weren't selling these out at all when you're talking about these home games. And I think you're right. I mean, like, I'm sorry, but there might be some regional fans out here. Like, cool, the Rockies? Like, the Brewers, at the very least, at the National League, you had, like, a contender in the National League. But there's not that much draw there, while, of course, choosing between that or a Stanley Cup final. And to push back to you, Steve, I mean, when you're at the beginning of May, like if I'm a Vegas Golden Knight fan, for example, I'm more than willing to miss out.